0: 90.7 FM. We are in the second hour. As we step into the second hour, we must say a kaabo to the Amuludu Gbogbo Agbaye worldwide. The one and only Grand Baba Ade James. Alaye.
1: Thank you, Nandi. Thank you. Finally, I got my kudos for the Gbogbo Agbaye.
0: Worldwide.
1: I like that a lot.
0: Worldwide.
1: Yes, sir.
0: Yes, I want to remind folks, we're down to the last three pairs of Seun Kuti. The man you're listening to right now, Fela Kuti, is the father of Seun Kuti, Femi Kuti, and his grandson, Made Kuti.
1: Made Kuti.
0: October 9th is the date. It's a Friday night. Only two shows in North America, L.A. and London. L.A. and New York. And you ask yourself, why L.A.? Why L.A.? L.A. special.
1: Why not L.A., Nandi? Why not L.A.?
0: Why not L.A., Baba? I said, why not L.A.? Because Fela lived in Los Angeles for 1 year, 1969. Go and look for the album or CD, 1969 Sessions, recorded right here in Los Angeles. So L.A. has been a big one for Afrobeat, and the queen mother of Afrobeat lives right here, Sandra Isidore, a big supporter of KPFK. So you want to make sure you grab these tickets now for Seun Anikulapo Kuti, October 9th, it's a Friday night, the Regent Theater, downtown LA, so that we can raise money and come back and have great shows with you. Some big events are rolling through town. We're still going through all the paperwork and wahala to make it happen for you. But where will you go and hear this information?
1: Here, yes, sir.
0: Every Saturday. Alaye, that story you have of Fela, our listeners, they want to hear it.
1: We've never talked about Fela's first band.
0: Kula Lobitos.
1: No, sir.
0: Really? I thought it was Kula Lobitos.
1: No, sir.
0: Uh-huh.
1: It was High Life Records.
0: Oh, really?
1: Fela and the High Life Records.
0: Really?
1: Before they changed it to Kula Lobitos.
0: So Kula Lobitos came with him to Los Angeles.
1: Yes, sir.
0: And they came with High Life.
1: Yes, sir. Mm. High Life Records was the first band that Fela started prior to Kula Lobitos. When he was still trying to find his footing, you play in Lagos, you go to Ibadan nightclub and perform in the name of High Life Records. Take that to the bank, Nambi.
0: I'm just hearing about it. This was first time. That's why we have you. Yeah, I'm always saying, oh, Kula Lobitos, Kula Lobitos.
1: And after that, he formed, they changed it to Kula Lobitos. It was High Life Records in the 60s, during the Nigeria independence. Prior to Nigeria independence, it was Fela and the High Life Records.
0: You know that he did
1: Nigeria independence. He might still be called High Life Records at that point.
0: High Life Records.
1: High Life Records. Fela and the High Life Records.
0: Never heard of this. Is the first time I'm hearing. That's why we have you on Saturdays.
1: I'm surprised you that we've never talked about that.
0: No, because I thought it was cool.
1: I know about that.
0: I thought it was Kula Lobitos on.
1: He had hits under High Life Records. He was pure High Life, Nambi.
0: Yes, he played High Life before he played Afrobeat.
1: He was pure High Life.
0: Mm-hmm. 90.7 FM, Baba Ade James, the Amuludun, Gbogbo Agbaye.
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0: Okay, PFK 90.7 FM, the mighty, mighty Stanley Clark on the bass with his friends will be at the Alex Theater, Monday, September 28th. It's a huge benefit for KPFK. Why is this evening special? First, let's say, where is Alex Theater? Alex Theater is in Glendale, 216 North Brand Boulevard, in the city of Glendale. We're listening to a track from the album School Days. Hey, mind you, turns of 50 this year. Guess who's playing? First, why is this evening special? Because it marks 50 years of School Days, the album that changed what the bass guitar could do, proving the instrument could step out of the rhythm section and lead. That's what we're listening to. VIP reception is 6 p.m. Who and who will be there? Stanley Clark will be there. Danny Gray. Sheila E. Michelle Coltrane. John Densmore of the Doors. And more. Of course, Fernando Pulham Community Arts Center Youth Orchestra. Lots happening. We want you to come out. This is a big one for KPFK 90.7 FM.
1: Namdi, you sold me already. You mentioned Sheila E.
0: Sheila E will be on stage.
1: I am sold, Namdi.
0: The mighty, mighty Stanley Clark. The date again is September 28th, 7:30 p.m. Celebrating 50 years of School Days, the album. 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

0: 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Alaye, are you coming out?
1: Not Gambia. You know I'm coming out. Thank you, Sheila E. You know,
0: Sheila, you will be on stage.
1: Oh, you mentioned my girl, Sheila.
0: Michelle Coltrane will be on stage.
1: Yes,
0: John Densmore will be on stage. Danny Carrere will be on stage. And many more. Fernando Pulham Community Arts Center Youth Orchestra will be on stage. The evening is loaded. Come out and have fun. And help KPFK stay alive in this time we're living.

0: 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Alaye?
1: Namdi.
0: Are you there?
1: I'm here, Namdi.
0: I'm still in shock. The whole country is in shock. Ugandan
1: the
0: community.
1: The whole Uganda is in shock, Namdi.
0: The whole Uganda community, we are in shock. What happened? Well, I'm sure you've heard about the super band out of Uganda. It's called Afrigo Band. Well, what happened, I think it was a night ago, the co-founder...
1: Thursday morning. Yeah.
0: As a matter of fact, it happened this morning, really. I mean, it happened Thursday morning.
1: Yes, Thursday morning.
0: Co-founder of Afrigo Band, Moses Matovu, was killed in a fight. Co-founder, singer-songwriter, saxophonist of Afrigo Band. Alaye?
1: Namdi.
0: You're a big fan. I mean, you are part of this community, the Ugandan community. And you are a big fan of Afrigo Band. As a matter of fact, you turned me on to Afrigo Band. Moses Matovu, this is a big shocker. You know, the way he went out. I'm still, I still can't deal with it.
1: Remember I told you I was in Uganda for a week? I was in Kampala for a week. And all I wanted to do was see Afrigo perform. And a gentleman from Uganda television took me to Club Obligato, that's their home base where they perform, introduced me to this gentleman. You will not believe how they welcomed me. I will never forget that. And remember when they came to town, you were out of town.
0: Yes, I put that show together.
1: Oh, there you go.
0: I was on tour.
1: I had to DJ for them at that club.
0: You Temple Bar. The club? Temple Bar on Wilshire Boulevard.
1: They remember that I came up and talked to them at Club Obligato in Kampala in Uganda. He was 77 years old.
0: Mm.
1: A gentleman by the name of, what's his name now? Vincent.
0: Mm-hmm.
1: Vincent Nsamba got jealous when he saw him came out of the girlfriend's house. And got in a fight, hit him, he fell, hit his head, and as a result of that, passed away, age 77. Yeah, we've lost a big one, Namdi. Yeah, we've lost a big one. May his gentle soul rest in peace.
0: I'm still trying to deal with the fact that it was just a fight
1: over a woman. Now the guy that beat him to death is going to spend the rest of his life in jail, which so they've lost out. Both of them lost out. Rose, the girl's name's her name's Rose. I bet you somebody else is already eyeing Rose.
0: Why will a legend like that end up in the slum with Rose after a show? That's the big question.
1: Well, Namdi, you know how women, remember Adam and Eve, Namdi?
0: It's painful, really painful.
1: Eve gave Adam the apple to eat. The rest is history, Namdi.
0: I mean, why would a legend go out this way? Why?
1: Namdi, remember, two things will kill a man. A woman and money. If you can resist these two, you're going to stay alive, Namdi. Unfortunately,
0: wow, this is painful. This is very, very painful.
1: Nice gentleman that guy was. Really nice gentleman. The way he welcomed me that evening at Club Obligato. It was December 2006. The guy introduced me that this is the legend from California. He thought I was a legend from California. That's what he said.
0: You're a legend from California.
1: Africa as a radio legend from California.
0: I still can't believe that a fight will end a life of such a giant of Ugandan music in a slum.
1: Yes, sir.
0: Because of a woman.
1: Because of a girl.
0: And you have your wife and family at home. Then after the show, you ended up in a slum with a woman, and you got into a fight, and you get killed
1: with
0: right
1: the man's foot and getting killed.
0: Wow.
1: Some guy named Vincent Nsamba, a 47-year-old, killing a 77-year-old man.
0: I like this one. This one passed me, like we say in Nigeria. This one passed me, you know what I mean?
1: This one's painful, very painful.
0: The whole community is in shock. The whole country is in shock.
1: Yes, sir.
0: How do you process this? What do you tell the family? What do you tell the children? What was he doing there at that time of the night, you know?
1: Yeah.
0: We bring you good music. We bring you stories like this. Because one, Baba knows him personally. Baba was with him in Uganda. He welcomed Baba.
1: Yes, he did.
0: In Uganda. I just, you know, this band is a super band, you know.
1: Namdi, that's why they're number one band in Uganda, Namdi. They are the number one band out of Uganda.
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0: Skip, FK 90.7 FM, as we remember, the co-founder of the supergroup out of Uganda, Moses Matovu. You hear the horns on these tracks. He was the power behind it, arranger, producer. Alaye,
1: Namdi,
0: what will happen to the group Afrigo when the pillar of the group, the foundation of the group, is no longer around? Because this was the engine behind Afrigo.
1: Yeah.
0: Can they carry on without Moses Matovu?
1: Well, that's what we need to wait and find out. For now, they're all confused. They're all sad. They don't know what they're going to do next. But as time goes on, their ability to cope becomes stronger. Then they'll decide what they're going to do. I'm sure I'm positive they'll continue. They need to carry that legacy. Part of continuing is to pay homage to what he started. He actually started that band. If they fold, that will mean they folded his legacy.
2: Hmm.
1: If they fold, they folded his legacy.
2: Hmm.
1: As a tribute to him, they need to continue and pay homage to him every time they perform. Their opening statement will be a dedication to this gentleman that gave so much to Afrigo band.
0: I'm
1: positive of that.
0: When I look at the music scene in East Africa alone, there's no supergroup that can touch Afrigo. Apart from Congo, but supergroup out of Eastern Africa, I don't see any group. We have even Kenya, Tanzania, Uganda, Rwanda. This band, Afrigo band, stands out.
1: Of course they did. But a good band.
0: Yeah.
1: Very good musicians.
0: And for the...
1: No, they talk. They can play any genre of music.
0: For the founder to go out this way.
1: Wow. Yes. It's painful.
0: 90.7 FM.

0: que PFK chop my money P square. Alaye, are you ready?
1: Of course I am. You know I'm shooting for them. I'm shooting for their fund.
0: Which means you'll be at the Gloria Molina Park.
1: Of course I'll be at the park.
0: Naija Best.
1: Yes, sir.
0: Naija Fest. Naija in the house. This event is free. Mr. P of P Square will be at Gloria Molina Park to celebrate Naija Fest. Folks from everywhere will come. Lots of food, lots of music. Alaye, it starts at noon now.
1: Start at noon till 7. They have a fundraising by the airport. By 8 o'clock till everybody throws out. That's where I'll be. Downtown.
0: Again, October 3, it's a Saturday. You want to come out and have fun with all the folks coming all the way from San Diego, Nevada, San Francisco. Naija Fest is huge, it's massive. Alaye?
1: Nandi.
0: The Amuludu of North America, the doctor, the president.
1: The president of Napa, yes, sir.
0: Yes.
1: Inviting everybody to come. Mm-hmm. And party with us and celebrate. That's actually Nigeria independence.
0: Even though
1: independence proper is October the 1st. But that's close enough, we'll take it.
0: Yes, again, we want to remind you that KPFK is a media sponsor of Naija Fest Los Angeles. October 3, 12 noon to 7 p.m. Gloria Molina Park, Gloria Molina Park, downtown L.A. If you want to just roll by the train, just right there, you walk up. If you want to drive in, it's still easy. Big day of Afrobeats, Mr. P, direct from Lagos, Nigeria. The largest Nigerian independence celebration. Family friendly, which means everybody can show. Mr. P has a big, big hit now. And Alaye?
1: Namdi.
0: This is the first Afrobeat star that will do a free event. You know how these people charge a lot of money? I still don't know how
1: they manage
0: to pull it off. Because when you know how much these guys charge to come out and perform, or even to do interviews, they don't want to. When they drop the amount they want, it's like thousands, you know. But for this organization, the Naija Fest organization, to come out here and put these things together, I mean, it's not easy. You know easy, like we say in Nigeria.
1: Oh, no, I know easy. You are my brother.
0: Nigerian American Public Affairs Committee, NAPAC Foundation, Dr. Nira Koko, Amuludun of North America, the Alaye One of Hollywood, Francis Onelum, Entertainment Manager, President of African Artists Association of Hollywood. He is the VP of NAPAC.
1: Yes,
0: we,
1: sir.
0: On Radio Aphrodisia, we salute you for making this happen, because we know what it takes to put shows together, especially shows that are free to the public. Kudos to you guys. We'll be there to celebrate with you October 3, downtown LA, Gloria Molina Park. Alaye?
1: Namdi.
0: Mr. P will be coming to town with this huge, massive heat that is blowing up everywhere. It's called I Can't Look Away.

0: KPFK 90.7 FM, the first Afrobeat star with a big heat coming to town for a free concert. Alaye?
1: Nandi.
0: It should be packed, really.
1: No, it's Friday. And it's a Saturday. It should be packed.
0: It's a Saturday.
1: Yes.
0: We're expecting a huge crowd.
1: Yes, sir.
0: If you have not tasted Naija jollof rice, come with an empty stomach and forget about this competition about which one is the best.
1: No, Nandi. No, come there that day, begin talk about Ghana jollof rice.
0: Go home licking your fingers, man.
1: No. Nigerian jollof rice. This case been set to me.
0: Yes.
1: Nigeria jollof rice is number one, Nandi.
0: Nigeria jollof rice is king.
1: Number one,
0: Nandi. KPFK is a media sponsor. That's why we are here with you every Saturday. Just to make sure that you know what's happening. I mean, we just gave you a story of the founder of the super group in Uganda, how he went down in the ghetto.
1: Who's
0: in the ghetto, in the slum.
1: He was killed.
0: After a show. That one still hurts, man.
1: Painful. That's painful.
0: Yes, Alaye. Very important.
1: And we don't fight. Nandi.
0: No. We come in peace.
1: There you go.
0: KPFK comes in peace. Radio Aphrodisia, we come in peace.
1: In peace. There you go.
0: No wahala, not shaking like in Nigeria. We say no shaking.
1: No,
0: we don't want to deal with no shaking, no trouble. That's why you listen to us on Saturdays. We have information for you. We have the latest. Alaye, I want to close this show.
1: And on top of that, we have fun, Nandi. We have fun.

0: A bishop na ego adigo, which means in Igbo, let's go to the bishop that is going to conduct the ceremony because the money is there. Alaye.
1: Ego adigo.
0: Ego adigo, which means the money is there.
1: The money is there.
0: Alaye.
1: Like play.
0: This track with Yemi Alade and Ferre Gola, I still can't get over it. 90.7 FM. This is the track blowing up all over the continent today, not only in Nigeria, South Africa, Congo, Tanzania, Uganda, Kenya. This one, Coco Nayam, the queen of Afrobeat, Yemi Alade, and Ferre Gola, superstar from the Congo. Are you there, Alaye?

0: Amoludun Bobo Agbaye
1: Aye, I'm right here. I'm
0: worldwide.
1: Right here, thank you.
0: We want to thank you for being with us today, joining us today. Want to remind you again, big events coming to town October 3, Mr. P, Gloria Molina Park. October 9th, Sheun Anikula Kokuti, direct from Lagos, Nigeria. Lots jumping off. 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October 28th, the mighty Stanley Clark. 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Alex Tiedo, Glendale, California. We tell you that this is the place you come, and then we give you not only music, we give you talk. Alaye,
1: maybe
0: we want to wrap it up, and then come back next week. Eshepupo.
1: Thank the people that donated. I know you called.
0: 818-985-5735. Option number 2, KPFK online, kpfk.org/donate. Shaky body, come back next Saturday. Join us. Lots of new stuff happening on the continent. We are on top of it. We bring it to you every Saturday. We lay it out. Alaye.
1: Nambi.
0: Bobo Agbaye. Worldwide.
1: I'm a loser.
0: Nile.
1: Boom,
0: boom.
1: Thank you,
0: brother. Boom, boom.
1: Thank you, Nambi. And Professor Ilo.
0: Ilo. Thank you, Professor Ilo. And thanks to my queen in New Haven, Connecticut. Thank you. See you soon. Peace and love. We leave you with Coconayam, Yemi Alade, and Fere Gola from the

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1: Namdi.
0: You are now, as of today, you are the Amuludun.
1: Hello.
0: Gogbo.
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1: It's about time, Namdi.
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1: It's about time.
0: We're not talking about California, Arizona, Nevada.
1: Nevada?
0: Amuludun. 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

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I'm Ozzy Flamenco, and it is a pleasure to be covering for Tania Mayawal Torres, the host and producer of Canto Sin Fronteras, Song Without Borders, a music show with a political edge. I want to make sure I mention the name of this program because it is an important show that has been part of the KPFK programming for a long time. Canto Sin Fronteras is a beautiful bridge between the people, music, culture, and voices of Latin America. So yes, this is an important show, and I'm very happy to be here with you for the next 2 hours. Right now, we are in the KPFK Fall Fund Drive, so I want to mention that this is a great time to support Canto Sin Fronteras, Songs Without Borders. So if you love this type of programming, this type of music show on Saturday afternoons, and you love what Tania is doing, this is a great time to pick up the phone and call 818-985-5735, hit option 2, and

0: 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I'm Ozzy Flamenco. The show is Cantos Sin Frontera, Songs Without Borders. 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We just played some music from this pretty awesome compilation CD from the Smithsonian Folkways Recordings, Rolas de Aztlán, Songs of the Chicano Movement. These songs are more than just a collection of old songs. It documents how music functioned as part of the Chicano movement itself. Smithsonian Folkways describes the 19 recordings as songs of struggle, hope, and vision connected to civil rights, economic justice, and cultural respect. The recordings span from 1966 to 1999 and include artists and grupos such as Agustín Lira, El Teatro Campesino, Los Lobos del Este de Los Ángeles, Los Alacranes Mojados, and Conjunto Aztlán. These songs preserve history through music. Some recordings are directly connected to the farm worker movement. This compilation's full of great, great, great nuggets of love and information, and it could be yours as a thank you gift for a donation to the station of $65. That's $65 that will help us get further. 19 tracks. It comes with a pretty cool picture book documenting some pretty cool illustrations and information about these songs. $65 is a great price for this thank you gift. 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Coming up next, we'll play some of the audio clips from the Dolores Huerta Pacifica archives. 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A continuación, vamos a entrar a los archivos de Radio Pacífica para escuchar un momento de la historia con Dolores Huerta, una de las organizadoras más importantes del movimiento de los trabajadores agrícolas. 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
1: Qué bien te queda tu nombre, Dolores. 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Y el nombre de Huerta también lo traías, porque en esas huertas comenzó la lucha por cual das tu vida.
2: I wonder if in striking against companies like Schenley and DeGeorgia, you don't have an advantage in the fact that they are well known.
3: They're always finding some way to get around it or to try to beat the boycott. But I think in terms of effectiveness, we know very definitely that they have been hurt this time around. Just more recently, we were advertising that the DiGiorgio grape, the high color label, was a perfectly safe grape that people could buy. Well, DiGiorgio decided at the last minute that they wouldn't pack any table grape. So lo and behold, what they did is they marketed other people's grape under their label. So as a result of this, we now have a $25 million lawsuit against four of the Delano growers who had their labels, their grapes shipped under DiGiorgio labels.
2: I wonder if in all of this you've been at a disadvantage in terms of government attention, or if the growers have always had more power in affecting government.
3: Very much so. Of course, that's one of the things that we try to get with the movement of the farm workers and with organization, is that this is why you organize. You organize to try to get political and economic power. Right now, of course, we don't have it. And we keep crying to the government to help us, and, you know, they refuse to help us, just like them, you know, bringing in people from Mexico to break the strike. We appeal to them, and we get a lot of promises. The Department of Labor says this is illegal and we're going to put a stop to it. And we'd love to help you, but the Department of Justice won't move. And so we get caught in this box all the time where you know, you're getting all of this, it sounds good, and you're getting all of this so-called support from the government, but when it comes right down to, they say, the nitty-gritty, they don't do anything. You know, they don't take anybody out of the field. They continue to break our strike.
1: Nació el UFW en toda su gloria, y el resto del texto está escrito en la historia.
4: She is the vice president of the United Farm Workers Union. Dolores Huerta, welcome to WBAI.
3: Thank you.
4: Perhaps we should just start by giving our listeners a sense of how you got involved in the United Farm Workers Union, and perhaps some of the past victories and some of the present struggles.
3: Well, I'm one of the founding members of our union, and started way back in the 50s and the 60s when we saw that there was a need for farm workers to be organized. We've, come a long way from the time when we had no kind of legislation.
5: The grape strike in Coachella. In the early morning hours of April 16th, 1973, the United Farm Workers Union struck all but two grape growers in the Coachella Valley. The strike came as a result of an announcement the day before by the Teamsters Union of a four-year contract with growers covering 85% of the valley's farm workers. William Kircher, National Director of Organizations for the AFL-CIO, and President George Meany's personal representative to the grape strike, offers a different explanation for the presence of the Teamsters.
6: Growers are more comfortable with a union like the Teamsters. You see, if a grower has a contract with the Farm Workers Union, then those workers are represented by their own leadership. And if there's a grievance or a complaint, the grower has to sit down across the table from a farm worker. And that's not pleasant for him. It's a little uncomfortable for that grower. He likes it a lot better if there's a problem to pick up the phone and have the Teamster business agent drive over to the country club in his T-Bird, and the grower drives up to the country club in his Cadillac, and they sit there over martinis and decide how to deal with his particular grievance. You know, it's the Teamsters Union's a comfortable union for the employer. The indigenously led Farm Workers Union is not a comfortable union because the collective bargaining process is an adversary process, and when both parties come at it with full honor and honesty, there's a certain amount of discomfort and strife involved for both parties.
7: Well, it's something like the economics of racism, you know. You know, it's basically that there's a lot of that in that. I mean, they were willing to, say, sign contracts with the Teamsters, pay money into a Teamster pension plan that they knew was totally corrupt, right? Didn't hurt them a bit. You know, pay a lot of money, say, to labor contractors, as long as the workers can be kept, you know, oppressed. See? So it's not the money of it, I think, that really... it's just the fact of... They will not accept workers as their equals.
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1: Dolores no teme porque es muy valiente y así ya sea mental o físicamente. Esto dijo César de esta gran mujer, nunca se ha rajado, no sabe perder.
7: There's some that are a lot worse, but it's not good, you know. I mean, we can't see the rooms inside, you know. If you could see them, you'd see how miserable they really are.
8: So this is the dining room, right?
7: Yeah, this is the dining room. You see, there's no TV set, there's nothing. It's just like, you know, I mean, I imagine there's some jails that have better recreation facilities, and a lot of the people, they haven't gotten a way to get to town. There's no phone here, as you can see. The only phone is in the foreman's house, so if he's not here, nobody can phone.
8: So they have this in the bedrooms? Or the
7: just a little room. A little room.
8: There's no recreation room or anything besides it.
7: Pretty barren. That's their, among the Filipino workers, what they do with their food is that they all chip in together to buy the food. That way they're not so easily exploited, you know. And then they all, the Bazanis are supposed to pay the cook, and then they all divide and pay the food. But like here in Bazanis, they have the cook. He doesn't have a helper, you know. So it's just one man who's an older man trying to cook for all the rest of them. And it's very. And one of the things that they want to do in the contract is try to get a helper for the cook.
8: Do you know how many people he has?
7: I don't know how many people are in the camp right now, but they had up to 100 people in this camp, you know. Right now, it's probably mostly Filipinos. During the picking season, they had a lot of people without undocumented workers that were here, too. And a lot of the Filipino men, like that man that was here this minute, they're very old, and they really don't have any place to live except here. It's just real sad. I mean, a lot of them shouldn't be working anymore, but they don't have any family. I mean, it's just like the grapevines is all that they've known since they were 15, 16 years old. I mean, that's been their entire life, you know. And so they just continue working until they literally drop dead in the field. Or they, you know, drop dead playing cards.
8: When the old people get sick?
7: Well, we try to get them as much as possible to use the clinic. A lot of the older Filipino workers, like they, you have to understand their health or history. Like they were like strong unionists from the very beginning, you know. And like they fought in all of the early struggles of unionization. And they were beaten every single time. You know what I mean? And so now there, a lot of them are just, they haven't got very much fight left, and they just don't want to be bothered anymore. You know? So it's sometimes we tell them, we make them come to the clinic, but a lot of them don't feel good about being in the clinic because they feel that they shouldn't go to the clinic unless they're already under union contract or union members, you know? So we've done a lot of converting. Ernie, who you saw at the meeting, this is his camp here, Ernie and Felix. This is the camp that Felix was part of. This is what their homes have been like for 40 years. I mean, if you can imagine that, you know what I mean? Or maybe longer, for 50 years, or 60 years, some of them. Because like a lot of them are already in their 70s and their 80s. I don't know how old Ernie is, but I'll ask him right now, but you can get an idea. And they've all been here since they were teenagers. They were brought to this country. They were 15, 16, 17 years old when they were brought here, you know? And they were never allowed to marry, never allowed to take wives. They had, as you know, a law passed against them so that they couldn't marry Caucasians in California. And so most of them never married, and they're all old and isolated. I mean, it's just the coolest thing that you can imagine. I mean, the Filipinos were probably suffered a grosser and more horrible discrimination than any other racial group in this country. I mean, maybe worse than the American Indian. But and now they're dying, and they don't have any children. Like Felix the other day, after negotiations, he wanted to take us to dinner because he said he was a grandfather. I said, oh, Felix, we didn't know you had any children. He said, no, my dog had two puppies. So we went to celebrate his dog had two puppies. I mean, if you can imagine, just not many people have any children. And that's basically what the growers did. Okay, if we want to, maybe we can go and show you a camp where there's some family housing. Okay, this is mostly all single people here. There's no families here. Except maybe for a couple of the foremen, you know. Mm-hmm. Okay? This is the site of the old Georgia Corporation. And the houses that you see here were originally used to house the Japanese, you know. And this was a concentration camp for the Japanese. And after they removed the Japanese and they just turned it into a labor camp, this was in World War II. And they're still using it for farm labor housing, and it's been condemned numerous times. In terms of the union history, it's a very historic place, because this is where we had our first big fight with the Teamsters back in 1967. After we had gotten our first contract with Shenley, then we did this boycott against the Georgia Fruit Corporation, and the Teamsters moved in on us, and we had a big fight with them. And they beat up our organizers, like Eliseo Medina, you know, who's a member of the board. He was just a young kid then, about 19 years old, and they beat him up, and they beat up a lot of our organizers right here on this property. And then they brought in people from Juarez, Mexico. Oh, this is this place where we had our very first election, the very first farm worker election. And they brought in people from Juarez, Mexico, to get them to vote against the union. And we couldn't get into the camps to talk to them. Like, we couldn't come in now like we're doing now, right? Because a lot of us would get arrested. So we set up a little altar outside with tamales and chocolate. And then, we'd have a rosary every night, and then the people would go out there to talk to us and have their tamales and their chocolate. And that's how we organized these workers. And so when we had the election, we won overwhelmingly. And that was the first time that the Teamsters got rooted out. So then they were out again until they came back in 73.
0: 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Dolores Huerta es una figura muy importante. 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I'm Ozzy Flamenco. 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

0: mi amor. 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
1: I'm Lalo Alcaraz. We are entering the Coco season right now. And so, because we love our listener sponsors, we're going to talk to Brendan Perella from the El Capitan Theater. Brendan, welcome to the Pocho Hour Power.
2: Thank you, Lalo. I'm happy to be here, man. So happy to be here. Well, I'm the manager of theater operations here. So, you know, I'm ensuring and really running a lot of the main floor, everything front of house when it comes to guests coming to enjoy the experience that we have here at the El Capitan, and just ensuring, you know, from the, you know, pre-show to the film itself, that everyone just has the best time. And yeah, as you kind of formed it in a perfect sentence there, especially bringing up the word spooktacular in a way. It's really our kind of kickoff to our fall season to have Coco, such a wonderful film. You know, I know I was speaking with you prior, but Coco's special for me as well. And it's my first film working at this theater when it was originally released back in 2017. So really, really a special title. And it's really our kickoff to our fall season here at the El Cap.
1: I'm a fan of architecture, and it's such a beautiful, jaw-dropping theater. I'm so glad that you know, some theaters are preserved, and the El Cap is a fully functioning theater. It's beautiful.
2: And thank you.
1: And when you add Coco to it and other things like live music, and to describe that, what happens at, you know, at a big screening of Coco at the El Cap?
2: You know, speaking on the culture, you know, and you being a cultural consultant in a way, you know, it really is this representation of culture in Los Angeles. You know, a lot of Spanish families, et cetera, that would love to be here, you know, in a sense. Even me, myself, being Cuban, you know, it's just to have this title come back and be a fall staple for us is really, really important. So kind of how we kick that off in a way is, you know, not only are you getting to watch Pixar's animated feature Coco, which is such a wonderful film, but, you know, we love that El Capitan difference and really what makes the show, right? So we have the Mariachi Divas along with the Ballet Folklorico of Los Angeles that come and perform on our stage before every single show, which, you know, is really a special feature in the sense of that was something we did with the original release of Coco, and people really tie that to their experience of watching the film. So they love to come back and re-experience it with their family and really generations, right? Grandparents, parents, kids, they all come together to see this wonderful title and get that El Capitan difference, you know.
1: I love it. I love Mariachi Divas. They're great. Adding the theatricality of Ballet Folklorico, that's really cool. This happens as you enter, right?
2: Correct. This is going to be as you come in, you know, and just to kind of get a little more informational on the show times being offered, etc. You know, we run shows all day. So we have a 10 a.m., a 1 p.m., a 4 p.m., and a 7 p.m. And, uh-huh. You know, 30 minutes, we allow our guests in from 30 minutes to even an hour before the film, not only to just experience this wonderful pre-show, but to really see the theater, you know, like you had spoke on. We're actually celebrating our centennial year this year. We opened in 1926 in May as original vaudeville style theater. And so not only are we celebrating this wonderful title, but to do it in the centennial year is another wonderful celebration. But yeah, you come in, you get to see the beautiful theater. We have some really fun specialty products that are gonna be available at the snack bar, you know, that are really exclusive to the Disney park. So the only other place to purchase them is here at the El Capitan, which is really amazing. We have a new Coco lantern zipper this year that's going to be launched with the opening of Coco, which is really exciting. And so that's available. And then you get to come in, you get to listen to the Mariachi Divas perform and see the Ballet Folklorico of Los Angeles perform. And then, you know, we get into really the start of the film. And prior to the film, we have a really beautiful fiesta of lights that happens. It's a short, you know, kind of more production level lighting show that happens right before the movie gets on. So really, really setting the tone and setting, you know, the experience for the guests, which is really a lot of fun. On Friday, October 2nd at 7 p.m., we have this amazing fan event, which is really where, you know, the true fans who really love to come and see the film want to come see it on its first opening day. And what's always fun is we have two different kind of ticket packages being offered. We have a Fiesta package, right? A Fiesta pack that comes with the reserve ticket, the exclusive Coco Lantern Zipper, a 64-ounce popcorn and a 24-ounce drink. You're going to get priority entry to actually enter the theater prior to the general admission, and then you get a special event credential for that evening. Along with our general admission ticket, which is also just as much fun, you get popcorn, drink, and that event credential as general admission. As the, you know, the real fans, the people who just love it and want to make it a full experience, always try to come to that fan event. Those tickets often sell pretty quickly, so I definitely recommend, if you're a true Coco fan, to be joining us for that Coco fan event.

And that was Lalo Alcaraz interviewing the general manager at El Capitan Theater. As mentioned earlier, we have a thank you gift for a donation to the station of $150. It's the return of Coco to El Capitan Theater. This is a cool thank you gift for the family. 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You can have this CD, 19 tracks, Rolas de Aztlán, songs from the Chicano ancestral homeland. It spotlights these 19 milestone recordings between 1966 and 1999. And we also heard some incredible words from the Radio Pacifica archives from Dolores Huerta for our children. 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The number is 818-985-5735, option 2. 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Coming up at the top of the hour, we have more music coming up. So stay with us. 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

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The duo debuts their new album, Dedicated to You, in celebration of John Coltrane's 100th birthday. 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

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The show is Canto Sin Fronteras, Songs Without Borders. The sun has definitely been shining like it usually does out here in Southern California, so I hope you're enjoying yourself and doing well. 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The show is Canto Sin Fronteras, Song Without Borders. There's a lot of crazy things happening around us right now, especially in immigrant communities, with the fear and uncertainty surrounding ICE and immigration enforcement. And this is where music has always played such an important role. Sometimes a compilation brings together artists and songs that individually tell one story, but together they create a much bigger picture. And there are compilations that are made with a real sense of purpose. And that's the case with this new

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It's a compilation album bringing together voices from music, spoken word, and comedy, all addressing immigrant rights and immigration enforcement. It features a slew of incredible artists, more than 30 in total, including some of my favorites, Aza Motley, Ad Rock, Fred Armisen, Tom Morello, and that's just to name a few. 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

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Right now we are under a Fred Armisen instrumental. This is pretty cool. 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

0: Hey, what's up, homie? It's your homie Creeper from Cholo Fit. We're gonna take a little breath, homie. You know what I'm saying? Do a little meditation to combat all the evil going on in the world right now. Because to that evil, we say, stupid.
1: Stupid.
0: How dumb.
1: How dumb.
0: All these fools coming in, like, oh, we're do-gooders, or, oh, you know, we're contributing all these things. Well, really, they're just spreading hatred and negativity, homie. To that, we say, stupid. How dumb.
1: How dumb.
0: Kind of like that one tia, homie, who shows up to the barbecue with the little, like, $6 side dish of potato salad that nobody likes. Homie, it tastes pretty whack, you know, because she got it right there at Ralph's Market. And it only has, like, 4 scoops in it anyway, homie. So it's like, dang. But she showed up all proud, like, hey, look, I'm contributing, all crazy. But then she proceeds to drink all the, like, most of the beer and the alcohol, homie, and gets all faded and starts talking shit, starts talking papas about everybody. Like, oh, Ricky can't hold a job, and Chencha looks dumb in turtlenecks, and... But, you know, she's, like, not to feed into her negativity too, homie, but she's ugly, homie. Like, she hasn't had a man in, like, 12 years, and, like, everybody knows that. But she's right there. She'll get all drunk, homie. She starts trying to twerk, you know, ass up at the barbecue. That's nasty, homie. Like, trying to get a man all thirsty, but nobody likes it, homie. And then she ends up, like, hurting her back, and it's just, like sad and negative, homie. You know what I mean? So it's kind of like that, but, like, 1,000 times worse what's happening, homie. You know what I'm saying? Like, these fools come in here like, oh, we're contributing. But then they're just causing trauma and spreading hatred and trying to ruin the lives of immigrants who helped build this country, homie. So to that, we say, stupid. How dumb. Hey, let's stay connected with each other, homie. We're going to get through this. We have before. And know that Creeper loves you, eh? That's what's up.

overworked, underappreciated, fighting for worth, feeling full and afraid. Happy and honored to be working in America. We circle the dog.

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And now I must choose between the paradox of victory of the spirit despite physical hunger, or to exist in the grasp of American social neurosis, sterilization of the soul, and a full stomach.

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This project fits this program, Cantos Sin Fronteras. So it's pretty cool to have this opportunity to showcase this new compilation. It's a 2-CD set. It has various artists, over 30 artists. Right now we heard music from Tumix. We heard Gulf of Mexico. We heard Las Choriceras, Pecadora. We heard Ozzy Motley, the track Red Line, and we heard Frankie Quinones, which is one of my favorite comedians right now. He's pretty hot out there. Cool to see him do something like this. You see, it has those elements of that classic feel of compilation. And we also heard one from Adrian Quesada. So it's been a nice opportunity to showcase this compilation. It comes out October 2nd and it's coming out digitally. It's coming out as a double CD and vinyl. So we have secured a few of these for you for a donation of $80 to the station. You can have this as a thank you gift. It is a great opportunity to catch up on some great music, but also this compilation captures the moment that we are living in. I'm not sure if you heard some of these lyrics, but they're fresh. They're fresh as if they're just happening right now. So it's an awesome opportunity to catch up with a compilation of this caliber. You know, everything from spoken word, comedy, and it centers around this issue right now, immigrant rights and immigration enforcement. So this is a nice project to bring to you, and it's a great opportunity for you to give somebody maybe something. If you were looking for something, this is a great thing for you. Since we're hitting the half hour mark here on Cantos Sin Frontera, I wanted to mention we're also offering a thank you gift. We're offering Sonali Cult Heart, Breaking Ice Community Defense Against State Terror, and MAGA Fascism. It's a $100 donation. 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Journalist and Pacifica program host Sonali Coulthard presents her conversation with over a dozen movement organizers, lawyers, artists, labor leaders, and scholars on the front lines of the fight against ICE brutality. So for $100, you can take this with you. 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So give us a call, 818-985-5735. That's 818-985-5735. 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And it also has some pretty cool images to go with it. And for $100, Sonali Coulthard. And for $100, Sonali Coulthard, Breaking Ice Community Defense Against Terror. So stay with us. We'll continue to play some music and then wind down the evening, the 2 hours that we've been here. 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

been a great evening here on KPFK. And that's 2 hours. It's been a great evening. We hope you've enjoyed the show. 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It's celebrating a pioneer of jazz, the centennial of John Coltrane. 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I'm Ozzy Flamenco. Thank you to Maggie LaPique. Thank you to Ace Eswick. And thank you, Los Angeles KPFK audience. We are a power by the People Station, 90.7 FM, Los Angeles, KPFK. Have a good night. Coming up next, Canto Tropical.

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1: 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Singers Michelle Coltrane and Petra Hayden, and many more guests to be announced. 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

0: Hi, this is Faye Roberts from Orquesta Charangoa. 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
1: Thank you for that. Thank you very much, Faye Roberts, for that endorsement of the show. And yes, you are listening to Canto Tropical on KPFK, and we are in our fun drive. So in case there's any early birds who just want to cut to the chase and make their donation right now, why we finish our 30 minutes worth of music, go ahead and do so. You know the number, 818-985-5735. Hit 2 to get into the call center. 818-985-5735 to get into the call center. I'm going to finish this half hour music, but then we're going to be asking for your generous pledges of support. This is Canto Tropical on KPFK Los Angeles, and we finish our tribute to Ruben Blades.

0: Well, there you have it. And of course, you're listening to Canto Tropical on KPFK 90.7 FM in Los Angeles. And we are broadcasting from our exotic Salsa Baja Fantasy Retreat in Panama tonight. And of course, we have been dishing up the hottest salsa since 1986. Please tell a friend. My name is Kathy Larumbera Diaz, and the Salsa Baja Sector La Voz Resendez and Ricky Garay have the night off. But I am here for this very special night, a special night for KPFK and a special night for Canto Tropical, because we are fundraising. Yes, this is our fund drive for September, our fall fund drive, and we are going to be asking that you be as generous as possible, as generous as you can be, and make a pledge to the station. And I have a very special guest this evening. I have a dear friend of ours and a dear friend of Canto Tropical, dear friend of KPFK and of good music in general, Pascual Lombardo. Good evening, Pascual.
1: Good evening, Kathy. How are you?
0: I am good. And are you all revved up?
1: I am definitely revved up after that first set of songs.
0: Oh, my goodness.
1: I just want to get up and dance. I hope people out there are dancing.
0: I'm hoping so. So, yes, as everybody noticed, we started off with a whole bunch of Reuben Blades, and we're going to explain why. We just listened to one of my favorite tunes by him, Ligia Elena, from his release that he did with Willie Colon, Canciones del Solar de los Aburridos. It's a great song. You heard the lyrics. It's about a lady, a young lady of high society who fell in love with, oh my goodness, a trumpet player. Some trumpet player from the neighborhood, and her family was just outraged because they wanted her to marry somebody of high class. And if you heard him say at the end of the song, there's just no room for racism. And just a great song. We also heard something called another one of my favorite tunes, at Telefonito, and that's kind of a fun song by him because he has all these women pursuing him and tells his grandmother, tell the next girl that calls, tell her I'm not home. So the abuelita gets on the phone and says, no, Reuben told me to tell you that he's not home. And then you hear Reuben go, ay, abuelita. Oh, it's so funny. We also heard from his Siembra recording that he also did with Willie Colon. We heard Buscando Guayaba. And in case you didn't know, apparently Siembra is one of the best-selling salsa records in history. And Reuben Blades wrote practically all the songs, and apparently it has sold over 30 million copies. And most of the songs on the album, on the recording, were hits on their own right. Then you know that Reuben Blades did a really interesting set of two albums that he put out, Maestra Vida 1 and Maestra Vida 2. And there was kind of a novelty in the salsa world because he was telling a story through both of these recordings. And I'm not going to go into too much detail, but it's very special. If you have a chance to hear both of them, both of the recordings, you should. We heard Manuela Después, and we also heard El Nacimiento de Ramiro. So I'm not going to go into too much about those, but there's a reason, Pascual, that we started with doing Reuben Blades. And that is because the great gift we're offering tonight for your generous pledge of support to Canto Tropical is that we have pairs of tickets for Reuben Blades back by the Roberto Delgado Big Band. It's part of their Fotografías tour. They're going to be at the Hollywood Bowl on Wednesday, September the 30th, at the Hollywood Bowl. And we've only got a few pairs of these. I guess I already said how many we had. I'm technically not supposed to say how many pairs we have, but I did. So you know that we only have five pair, and I know, Pascual, they're going to go flying out the door.
1: Yeah, I think this could be a quick fun drive show, right? I would imagine they go out very, very fast to be able to go to the Hollywood Bowl and see this man, this icon.
0: Exactly. You know, we just heard over 30 minutes worth of his music, and he takes us on so many trips with his music. And how old did you say he was?
1: He's 78 years old.
0: And he's still going strong.
1: He's amazing.
0: I think I heard him, was it last year or not too long ago, at the Hollywood Bowl, and he was on that stage without taking a break for like over an hour, nonstop, no rest. I mean, he is a powerhouse. So We've only got a few pairs of these available, Ruben Blades and Roberto Delgado Big Band, at the Hollywood Bowl on September the 30th, a Wednesday. Now, first of all, Pascual, it's Ruben Blades, backed by Roberto Delgado, who's also from Panama. Wonderful band leader. The collaboration is going to be amazing. And we can't say enough about the Hollywood Bowl either.
1: Hollywood Bowl is amazing. Amazing. I mean, I think we take it for granted here in L.A. I know I do. I mean, there's so many great venues, and Hollywood Bowl is amazing. I just went a few weeks ago to see a tribute to Miles Davis. It's an amazing place. Amazing. People all over the world love this. We're here. We're right in the neighborhood, and we get to see someone as great as Ruben Blades.
0: And it's only a $100 pledge. So if you want a pair of these tickets, you need to get to your phone right now, because I don't think these are going to last very long. Now, if you want a pledge for a pair, it's a $100 on your credit card. You need to call us right now at 818-985-5735 and make sure you hit 2 to get into the call center. That's 818-985-5735. Hit 2 to get to the call center. You know, Pascual, if you're a lover of salsa, if you're out at all in the salsa scene, if you pledge for tickets and you go, you know you're going to run into a bunch of friends.
1: Absolutely, absolutely. At all the venues, and it's happened to me a bunch of times when I've gotten tickets and I've seen friends. I've seen you.
0: Yeah. Well, you know what they say, people of like mind.
1: Yep.
0: So, you know, the whole salsa community is going to want to get out there and see Ruben Blades and Roberto Delgado Big Band, because this is a new release that he has. It's called Fotografias. And so this is the tour of Fotografias. Again, Hollywood Bowl, Wednesday, September the 30th. So just right around the corner. It's an 8 p.m. show. And we're asking for a pledge of $100. So give us a call right now, 818-985-5735. Remember, that's a pair of tickets, 818-985-5735. Hit 2 to get to the call center. Y sí, claro, Pascual, debemos mencionar que estamos ofreciendo pares de boletos para ir a ver Ruben Blades con la orquesta de Roberto Delgado en el Hollywood Bowl el miércoles 30 de septiembre. 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
0: 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Ruben Blades, Hollywood Bowl, September the 30th, miércoles, Wednesday. $100 pledge, 818-985-5735. Hit 2 to get to the call center. And you know what? I think if you even think you're interested in these, you need to get on the phone right now, because we don't have that many pair, and I know they're going to go fast. And I think this is close to a sold-out show, and we usually get pretty decent tickets. So again, I'm going to play something from the Fotografias recording. Give us a call right now at 818-985-5735. Hit 2 to get to the call center. And you know what, Pascual? When we come back, after the couple of songs we're going to play next, I want to know that several pairs have gone out the door.
1: I would be surprised if they don't. I mean, if they're listening out there, this is a great opportunity to go to the bowl, hear one of the guys, one of the major icons of salsa, who's still with us. And what an opportunity to see him in the Hollywood Bowl.
0: I know. You know, Pasquale, I didn't even introduce you, or did I? Pasquale Lombardo is somebody that I've known for a long time here. He's a longtime listener of Canto Tropical. He's a longtime supporter of KPFK as well. And I thought, who better to help me during this fund drive than someone who believes in the mission, who believes in what we do here at KPFK, and who's donated before? And I know you love the music. I know you love the show. I know you love the station. So why is it important for you to be here, Pasquale?
1: Well, this station, I've been listening to this station since I moved to L.A., which was back in 1998. And that's 28 years I've been listening to this station. And it's fantastic. And my partner, I had moved to L.A., never thought I'd be here. But I met my partner, Dana. All of a sudden, I'm in L.A., and both of us are starting to get into salsa music. And from day one, we were listening to the show, right? Every Saturday night, we learned so much. And this is a great, it's a jewel to have this show, to have people like you and Hector and Armando to every week introduce us to some great, great salsa music we can listen to and party to. It's been a privilege. It's been great.
0: Well, I really thank you so much for accepting my invitation to be here. And you know, this is a real treasure that LA has, the station, and we'd like to thank this show as well. But you know, if we do not do well during our fund drives, we simply won't be able to keep the doors open, and it would be a real shame to lose this cultural treasure that is KPFK. And think of a Saturday night without Canto Tropical. That would be
1: not imaginable.
0: Mm-mm. So we're going to play some music, some more Ruben Blades from his new release. But you got to call, because I'm pretty sure those tickets are going to go flying out the door. For your pledge of $100, you can get a pair of tickets to go see Ruben Blades with the Roberto Delgado Big Band to the Hollywood Bowl on September the 30th, this Wednesday. And it's part of their Fotografias tour. And it also will feature Silvana Estrada, who's a beautiful singer who is from Mexico. She sings more along the lines of ballads. We'll play some of her music as well. So I believe she's going to be opening the night for him. So you're going to be treated to some wonderful music. 818-985-5735. I have been remiss in not playing some spots, so I'm going to have to do that. And then we'll get to Ruben Blades. We'll get to Ruben Blades, the music. But don't forget, 818-985-5735. Hit 2 to get into the call center.
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0: my goodness, what an exciting night, Pasquale. We're having an exciting night tonight.
1: It's a fabulous time.
0: I think the tickets are starting to go.
1: I'm surprised if there are any left at all.
0: I have no idea yet. I really don't know, but I think we struck a chord with our listeners tonight, and we certainly hope we did. We're offering tickets to go see Ruben Blades and Roberto Delgado Big Band as they launch their Fotografias tour, also presenting Silvana Estrada, who's also going to be performing that night. We just had a handful of tickets, so it's a $100 pledge on your credit card. By the way, these are electronic tickets, so you know nobody does will call anymore. So you're going to have to download the Hollywood Bowl app, but you've probably done this already, so you'll get an email from us with a link to then download your tickets. But the tickets are electronic, I should say. So we're coming to the top of the hour already, Pasquale, and it could be that when we come back for the second hour, these might all be gone. I don't know.
1: I can't imagine that they're going to be around. I mean, if you were like in the middle of Nebraska or Kansas listening to the show and you heard about this premium, you'd think, God, I wish I could go to the Hollywood Bowl. You guys are in Sylmar, Downey, Montevideo, Pasadena, wherever you are. It's right in your neighborhood, right in our city. We get this incredible opportunity. I can't believe, I'd be surprised if there's one set left of tickets.
0: I would be surprised too. So in case you wanted a pair, don't sit on your hands anymore. You better get to the phone, because I can't promise if there'll be any left if you wait to call. So 818-985-5735, hit 2 to get to call center. But you know, Pasquale, we should also say that even if you can't go, even if the $100 is too much for you right now, but you still want to support the station, don't stop yourself from calling and just making a generous pledge. We need any amount of pledge that you can do. If you can call with a $25 pledge, a $30 pledge, just show your support to the station and to the show. That will be really, in my book, as much appreciated as the people calling for the tickets, because you can do what you can do, and that's what's most important.
1: Absolutely, absolutely. And every fund drive, you always talk about all the volunteer work that goes into the show, and it's true, and we all take it for granted. But you know, you're volunteering your time here, Hector does, all these other folks here. You know, it's not a lot asking people to kick in $25, $50, $60. It's really not for what we get here.
0: Right. And if you can become a sustaining member, because that's where people are going now with public radio. And of course, we did not have to go through what PBS went through, where they lost all of their mm-hmm. funding. We never had that funding in the first place. But we could use sustaining members as well. So if you think you could do $25 a month and just make it an automatic payment, deduction, whatever you call it, we would really appreciate that. We'd be happy to set you up with that. You can do a $5 a month, $10 a month. I mean, $5 a month is what, $60 or something like that? Did I do my math right? Yeah, I think so. So it's not very much. So just think about what you can give to support the station, to support this program that plays the kind of music that you like.
1: What's $25 a month? That's like 5 lattes or cappuccinos.
0: these days.
1: If you're lucky.
0: Well, that's true. Especially these days. I don't know if you've been to the grocery store lately.
1: Yeah.
0: But it's scary out there right now.
1: It surely is.
0: I mean, let's not even talk about gassing up. That's even scarier these days.
1: So it's really, we're not asking a whole lot.
0: No,
1: you know, if you can spend $25 on coffee, you can spend $25 on KVFK, on this like incredible station that we have here, an incredible show.
0: Right. So we're going to take a break here as we always do, but we'll be back with more music and more chit chat. 818-985-5735. 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

0: So we are back now for the second hour of Canto Tropical here on KPFK, and we continue with our fall fun drive here. Wait, is it fall? Yeah, it's fall already, isn't it, Pascual? Okay. I get lost with time sometimes. But it's been an unusual summer, has it not?
1: It sure has.
0: It's so humid.
1: It's been intense, and the water at the beach has been incredible.
0: It's been intense.
1: So rough.
0: But anyway, it's hot here at the station right now because we are on a mission to raise as much money as we can during this last hour of Canto Tropical, not only for the show, but also for the station. So we hope that you guys listening right now understand the vision behind public radio and this way that we have been so fiercely independent on KPFK. And even if you don't have $100 to pledge for these Ruben Blades tickets, or you are not free on September the 30th, of course, you could pledge and then make somebody's day by giving them the tickets. But if you believe in this mission, if you've been listening all these years as Pascual has done, then you know that our heart is in the right place here at KPFK. But this is public radio. We are listener-sponsored. So we really need you to call and make a pledge of support. We think there might still be a pair of tickets, but we're really not sure. I don't know. We haven't gotten the word yet from Terry, but I think they're going to go quickly here.
1: You never know. I mean, that person out streaming in Nebraska might decide to fly in and pick up these tickets and go to the bowl. So
0: you never know.
1: You never know.
0: People have done crazier things, I think. So we have these tickets. We don't know if they're all gone. We only had a few. So if you are interested in going to see Ruben Blades and Roberto Delgado Big Band doing their Fotografias tour at the Hollywood Bowl on Wednesday, September the 30th, you need to call us right now. It's a pledge of $100 on your credit card. These tickets are electronic, and they'll go right to you. So you need to call right now before they're all gone. 818-985-5735. Hit 2 to get to the call center. You know, Pascual, it always amazes me that we get really so few calls during our fun drive when we know that there are thousands and thousands of people listening to the show. And I'm always kind of frustrated to know that there's so many listeners who have never called and made a pledge or who haven't done it in a long time. And, you know, if you can't, we certainly understand. But I would think that the majority of you can do something. We don't tell you how much you need to pledge. Yeah, you need to do $100 to get these tickets. But other than that, you know, your streaming service doesn't give you a choice. Your cell phone bill doesn't give you a choice. Your utilities or whatever else you're paying for it. You don't have it. You don't tell them how much you want to pay. They tell you how much you have to pay. We're asking you to make a pledge of support to whatever amount you can do.
1: Yeah, absolutely. If you can't pledge $100, you can pledge $25, $50, whatever you can afford. People here like Kathy are volunteering their time every week. And I'll tell you, Kathy, I've learned so much from you over the years listening to your show, because you know so much about music and you're a great host. I feel like you're in my living room when I'm listening to you. And I'm serious. I don't want to be your publicist here, but you know, just for you, not only the station, but to support you and Hector and all the other great people that over the years have worked here. I don't know. I think people just sort of think, oh, somebody else is going to pledge. They don't think about it. It's just kind of laziness.
0: Yeah,
1: but
0: it's true. People think, oh, somebody else would do it. But that's not necessarily true. So we ask, if you haven't pledged ever, or you haven't pledged in a long time, or for some reason you had a nice windfall of some extra money, think about throwing some of it our way, because we could certainly use it. We actually run on the deficit a lot here at the station on a monthly basis. So when we come to you, it's because we really need it. And that's sort of been our operation here at KPFK. We've never taken any government monies. We've always been listeners supported, and we really need you, our listeners, support us now. I'm going to get an update, I hope, real soon. I have no idea if there's any tickets left, but if you're thinking you want tickets, give us a call, and Terry will tell you. They're all gone.

0: No, you got the last pair or, you know, whatever.
1: And what's that number?
0: It's 818-985-5735. Hit 2 to get to the call center. Si quieren uno de los pares de boletos que estamos ofreciendo para ir a ver Ruben Blades y Roberto Delgado y su banda gigante en el Hollywood Bowl el miércoles 30 de septiembre con una donación de $100, nos tienen que llamar ahora mismo porque realmente no sabemos cuántos pares tenemos ya. 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
1: Y como Kathy dijo, no es necesario donar $100, puede donar $25, $30, cualquier cantidad que puede ofrecer a ayudar a nuestra estación aquí.
0: That's right. So if the $100 is too much of an ask, just dig into your pockets and see, oh, I got $20. I can call and pledge that. Oh, I got $25. I got $50. Or better, I can do $5 a month, $10 a month, $25 a month to become a sustaining member and really put my money to good use. You know, just like you, Pascual, those fancy schmancy coffees, they're going for a lot of money and people buy several times a week. I know I have a thing about thrift stores, and for some reason, the last couple of weeks I've been throwing money out left and right. I should put it, you know, where it makes a difference.
1: I hear you. I'm guilty about the coffee. I love good coffee. Dana does too. We're always buying lattes and you can't get anything for less than $5-6 these days. That's good. That's decent coffee. So yeah, it's not that difficult to kick in $25 of that money once a month. It's really not.
0: So we're going to get an update and see where we stand with the tickets. I'm hoping they're all gone, but I have no idea yet. So again, if you thought you wanted to go see Ruben Blades and you wanted a pair of those tickets, don't wait because I don't know if they're all gone. But I will say one thing. I know for sure one pair is gone because you know who pledged for them?
1: Who's that?
0: Hector. Hector Lavoz Resendez pledged for one of those pairs.
1: A smart man.
0: Now, he does the show, and he still pledged for a pair of tickets.
1: And he volunteers his time.
0: So what's your excuse?
1: Exactly.
0: You're at home listening. You don't have to get in your car and drive and invest in the music and invest in the time and the gas to get here. You're just sitting at home enjoying the show. So what's your excuse for not calling and making a pledge? Hector Lavoz Resendez called and made a pledge because he wanted to go see Ruben Blades at the Hollywood Bowl. You think we get tickets? No, we don't get press passes to these things. Very rarely.
1: Is an amazing. This guy is a historic figure in the salsa movement. One of the original Fania All-Stars and still playing today. And we get to see him at the bowl. I've seen some incredible people there. I don't know about you. I've seen Celia Cruz there. I've seen James Brown. I don't know about you, Kathy, but there's
0: And you know more than that. Or as in addition to that, Pascual, the Hollywood Bowl is such a lovely venue. It's out in the open air. You can take your picnic fixings with you, get there early, sit either in your seat or in some of the picnic areas they have. And it's just a gorgeous venue.
1: It really
0: to
1: is.
0: To really enjoy the weather that we have in Southern California. And the weather's still great to be outside. And so, you know, it's an experience if you haven't been. And you know how I go. I don't drive to the bowl. Because I don't want to get it messed. I don't want
1: Absolutely,
0: to get involved.
1: Yeah.
0: With it. So I go to one of the lots where they have the buses.
1: Right.
0: I usually go to the zoo, the LA Zoo, and for $6,
1: yep.
0: you get on the bus, they take you right to the bowl, and then at the end, they take you right back, and then, you know.
1: That's exactly what I did. I was at the zoo when I went to see the tribute to Miles Davis.
0: Yeah. So it's really a very wonderful way to enjoy what Southern California has to offer. So again, I'm going to find out right now what we've got or what we don't got. But if you want tickets to go see Ruben Blades at the Hollywood Bowl, you need to call us right now. 818-985-5735. Hit 2 to get to the call center. And I'm actually going to play Silvana Estrada. She's opening I imagine she's going to open the night. She's from Mexico. She's a singer-songwriter. She's actually from Coatepec, Veracruz.
1: Oh.
0: And she she's kind of a lyrical, and she also plays the Venezuelan cuatro, which is a kind of a, you know, one of those string instruments, much like the tres, the Cuban tres. But she plays the Venezuelan cuatro, and she's performed with Natalia Lafourcade. She's the 2022 Latin Grammy winner for Best New Artist. And she's just a lovely young lady who's been studying music and writing music for a long time. Apparently, her dad, she learned to play it, the cuatro, from her dad. She studied piano, but she just couldn't connect with the piano, so she turned to the cuatro. And it's interesting that her parents make and repair string instruments. So how about that? So let's give a listen. We're going to slow things down and listen to Silvana as I go and try to get an update from Terry and see where we are. But again, if you want those tickets to Ruben Blades, you need to call us now at 818-985-5735. Hit 2 to get to the call center. I'm afraid we've been talking too long. We got to give people some music. Let's give a
1: get
0: listen.
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0: No, let's give a listen to Silvana Estrada doing a tune called Cada Día Te Extraño Menos. 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

0: So yeah, don't forget, we also have that fundraiser coming up for KPFK on Wednesday, October the 28th at the Alex Theater. So you can get tickets at KPFK, kpfk.org backslash Stanley. Guess what? We're getting some pledges in, Pasquale.
1: Have we got the tickets? Are they all gone yet?
0: Believe it or not, we have one pair left.
1: That is like very, very hard to believe.
0: I mean, I'm shocked that there's any pair left. One pair left.
1: I do not understand it.
0: I think maybe somebody who was afraid to call thinking they might have been all gone. They're not all gone.
1: Well, they better get on the phone
0: quickly. You better
1: get
0: on the phone right now. So here's the number, 818-985-5735. Hit 2 to get to the call center. A $100 pledge on your credit card will get you a pair. That's Wednesday, September the 30th, Ruben Blades. Remember, the tickets are electronic. Tenemos un par de boletos todavía, Pascual. Queda un par de boletos para ir a ver Ruben Blades y el Big Band de Roberto Delgado el miércoles 30 de septiembre.
1: No creo que todavía hay un par de boletos.
0: No, yo tampoco no puedo creer.
1: Es $100. Uno no puede comer en un restaurante dos personas por $100.
0: So llámenos ahora mismo para conseguir un par de boletos, el último par de boletos que nos queda, 818-985-5735, marcando el número 2. So one pair of tickets to go see Ruben, and we just heard him do a beautiful bolero from the Fotografías release, which is what they're going to be doing this night. It was a beautiful bolero called Eso Es Amar. Wasn't that beautiful? The timbre of his voice is so lovely.
1: It was beautiful.
0: It's beautiful. I mean, gosh, he's just a magical kind of guy. And then we heard that beautiful tune with Silvana Estrada. Didn't she have a beautiful voice?
1: I do. She was really impressive.
0: Oh,
1: I like
0: that
1: it.
0: That was so beautiful. We'll hear
1: I'm
0: another
1: I'm not familiar
0: tune.
1: With her.
0: I'm
1: but
0: not
1: I'd like,
0: either.
1: I'd like to hear more of her.
0: Yes, just a wonderful singer, a Venezuelan cuatro player. And she says that her idols are, guess what, Chavela Vargas, Violeta Parra, Mercedes Sosa, Antonia La Negra.
1: Wow.
0: I mean, those are powerhouses right there.
1: You're not kidding.
0: Those are wonderful role models to have. Well, guess what? We have a couple people to thank. We want to thank Sal Medina from Whittier. He took some tickets. And guess what? He went to school with Hector.
1: Really?
0: They went to Salesian High together.
1: Awesome.
0: We also got a call from Steamy Storm in Hawthorne. And they're taking tickets. He's taking tickets. She's taking tickets to Ruben Blades. Simi Storm is taking tickets.
1: Great.
0: To see Ruben. We also, so thank you to both of you. We also got a call from, guess what? Susie Hansen.
1: Wow.
0: The salsa girl herself.
1: A great musician. Someone who's been on this show a lot, too.
0: Yes. Thank you so much, Susie. We appreciate your support so much. She's been here bringing us music for some 36 years with her band. Oh, my goodness.
1: You still use her jingle, right?
0: Yes, we still do. Thank goodness for that. And then a certain lady by the name of Dana?
1: Is that
0: Markowitz
1: right?
0: Called?
1: And made a donation?
0: Who is she?
1: Wow, I know her. I met her a long time ago, like 30 years ago I met her. That's the reason I'm in L.A., actually. I'm in Chicago. The next thing I know, I'm living in L.A. with Dana.
0: So thanks, Dana.
1: Thank you, Dana.
0: Thank you for supporting Pasquale this evening and your call of support.
1: Thank you. Thank you, Dana.
0: We really appreciate it. And you know what? Susie's pledge and Dana's pledge, they didn't take a gift. It's just a pure, simple donation to the station and the show. You can do that, too. You don't have to take anything if you don't want anything. But we still got one pair of tickets to Ruben Blades, believe it or not.
1: Unbelievable, yeah. I like I was saying, you're lucky if you spend under $100 for a dinner in LA these days. And $100 for two tickets to go to a concert like this at the Hollywood Bowl. We really take advantage of this being near such a jewel, such an amazing place.
0: We do. We really do sometimes just take it for granted. And when you think of other places that simply, wouldn't even don't even have a venue like this, or don't have the weather to support enjoying a venue like this that like we have in Southern California.
1: Exactly.
0: So I'm hoping that we come back next time to chit chat, Pasquale, that the last pair of tickets will be gone.
1: I wouldn't be surprised if they're still there.
0: Nevertheless, we're going to keep going. We're going to keep trying to get you guys to the phone again. Do you don't want the tickets? That's okay. But do you want to support the station? Yes. Do you want to support the show? Yes. So you're going to call and you're going to make a pledge of support. Any amount will do. Become a sustaining member. Do the $5 to $25 a month and we'll be a very... We'll be happy campers. 818-985-5735. Hit 2 to get to the call center. Remember, we have one pair of tickets left for Ruben Blades. And by the way, Hector's not going. His wife is going with a friend.
1: Oh.
0: Isn't that sweet?
1: That is very nice, Hector. That's very nice.
0: Thank you, Hector. Okay, so we're going to listen to Silvana again to slow things down, and then we'll listen to Hector again. And then there's one other event that we want to talk about. And, well... You heard the show previous was talking about it. We'll talk about it more. But again, you're an immigration lawyer, are you not, Pasquale?
1: I am. I've been an immigration lawyer a long time,
0: So the event that we're going to talk about is very crucial, very important, very related to that. But for the moment, let's see what Terry has to say. Ah, the tickets are all gone. We didn't even have a chance to play another one of his songs. But we'll still keep playing it anyway. The tickets are all gone. Thank you, Los Angeles, for not only supporting the show and the station, but for having great taste.
1: Yeah, exactly. Absolutely.
0: And you're going to be enjoying yourself that night at the Hollywood Bowl. So let's move on. Let's go ahead and listen to a little bit more of Silvana. We'll listen to another something else from Ruben Blades, and then we're going to talk about another special event that's coming up in Los Angeles that I think people need to know about and that I know you'll know a lot about because of what you do, Pasquale. But let's see, where was I? Oh, yeah, we're going to listen to Silvana Estrada doing a tune. I believe this is a live version, so you get a feeling of what she is live. Lila Alili is the name of the tune right here on Canto Tropical on KPFK Los Angeles.

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A Midsummer Night's Dream is back, alongside Romeo and Juliet, Treasure Island, Noel Coward's Waiting in the Wings, and Bernardo Cubría's dark and incisive new comedy, The People of Pompeii, set in the aftermath of the 2025 Palisades fire. 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

0: Oh man, Pascual, things are hot here at the station tonight. And that song, La Belleza del Son, Ruben Blades from his release, Fotografías, his new release, that was hot.
1: That was a great song. Great song. I hope people are dancing at home.
0: You know, I just got this in hand, my hand. I have not listened to it yet. This song blew me away.
1: I need to get that CD.
0: Oh, my goodness. It was hot. Well, I'm sorry to say that we don't have any more tickets left.
1: They're gone.
0: But
1: finally. They should have been gone half an hour ago.
0: I know. But we are still fundraising here on KPFK. So even though that little tasty tidbit is no longer available, there's still plenty of reasons why you should still be calling and making a pledge of support for Canto Tropical and KPFK. That's because there's nothing else like this on the air. Yeah, there's some other salsa shows, and they're great, but they're all different. And we like to think Canto Tropical, because it's me and Hector are doing it, that we offer something a little bit different. And Ricky Garay, who recently joined the show, we all bring something new and unique. So we like to think that we're very special and unique, and you should want to support us. So please keep those calls and keep those pledges coming. 818-985-5735. Hit 2 to get to the call center. You know, Pascual, we were also something else that's come to our attention is an event that's going to be taking place on Saturday, October the 3rd at La Cita Bar, which is an old it's an old nightclub here in LA. It's been around for a long time. It's on Hill Street. They used to have, in fact, that's where our Ricky Garay used to have his cumbia nights there with Cumbia Fever at La Cita. He used to be there every Thursday night. But that La Cita has been around for a long time, and they're going to be hosting an event that's called Contra Ice Volume 1 Ice Out. And what it is, it's going to be a fundraiser of sorts. It's going to also be the debut release of what is going to be a 2-CD set called Contra Ice, Ice Out. It features a whole slew of wonderful artists we'll talk about the artist. It's a fundraiser to not only sell tickets to the event, but also to sell the 2-CD set. And to tell you more about it, well, ticket proceeds go to Build Art, Make Change, and the album proceeds will go to Union del Barrio and the National Day Labor Organizing Network, which you both are familiar with. And before we talk about it, I talked to Nancy Sanchez, who many of you know. She's a dear friend of ours here on KPFK. She's with La Choriceras, and of course she has on her own as well, bringing us such wonderful music. I know she's a good friend of Mark Torres. She's going to tell us what this event is all about. And for beginners, we're going to be asking her, you know, what can she tell us? What is this recording all about, and what is it for?
2: Hi, Kathy. Thank you so much for having me today. Yeah, we're really excited for this recording, and this is what it's about. We were told by our president on the first day in office that he was going to go after the worst immigrant criminals and deport them, so we knew that trouble was coming. But what we all saw with our own eyes and on television was ICE agents and federal troops marching in our neighborhoods, harassing and inflicting a horrific level of violence on the hardest working immigrant communities who build our cities and feed our country. Many of my friends immediately organized protest concerts to protest the level of inhumanity that you wouldn't see inflicted on anybody. This Contra ICE record is an extension of those early protests, which allowed an amazing roster of artists, poets, comedians, and DJs to speak out against this violence inflicted in our communities. And hopefully, it will be the soundtrack to a new day of governance.
0: Oh my goodness, did we? Oh, so we were very happy that we had Nancy to talk to us about that. We also asked Nancy to tell us, how did you hear about this effort and who else is involved with this? Let's see what she has to say about that.
2: about this project thanks to award-winning cartoonist and illustrator Lalo Alcaraz of La Cucaracha comic strip and also Pocho Hour of Power on KPFK. Lalo drew the last Choriceras original album cover and knew our music of protest, culture, and Latin pride. Lalo was also one of the original project directors, and from him I met the Contra Ice co-founder Dalí Colorado and Ulises Bella of Oso Motley. I recorded the song The Kids Are Still in Cages during this president's first term, and my band, Las Choriceras, also recorded the track Pecadora. And Kathy, there are so many amazing artists that came together for this two vinyl set that includes everyone from internationally known artists to local artists. We have Tom Morello of Rage Against the Machine, Kathleen Hanna of Bikini Kill, Ad Rock, Money Mark, and Fredo Ortiz of the Beastie Boys, Fishbone, Oso Motley, Adrian Quesada, Ceci Bastida of Tijuana No, Maria del Pilar and Los Abandoned, Eduardo Arenas of Chicano Batman, and comedians Fred Armisen, Frankie Quiñones, Al Madrigal, and Chris Estrada. And of course, one of my favorite jazz singers, Gretchen Parlato. I'm leaving so many others out. It's going to be on October 3rd at La Cita, and you can pick up your first edition of our vinyl, Contra Ice.
0: So we also asked Nancy if she could tell us more about what's going to be happening on October the 3rd.
2: Third is going to be our vinyl release show, and it's going to take place here in Los Angeles at La Cita. It's going to be a great show. I'll be performing both as a solo artist and with my band Las Choriceras. Also performing are members of Oso Motley, Fishbone, Los Abandoned, Gretchen Parlato, Daniel French of Las Cafeteras, and so many more. Lalo Alcaraz will also be signing limited edition merchandise, and host will be Richard Montoya of Culture Clash.
0: Nancy was also very, she told us a lot. So I understand that a couple of nonprofits will benefit from this effort, and ticket proceeds will benefit Build Art Make Change, a nonprofit organization that fights social injustice and supports vulnerable communities through creative programs and artistic expression, while the album sales will benefit Union del Barrio and the National Day Labor Organizing Committee. And Nancy, tell us a little bit about these organizations.
2: That's right. The nonprofits offer support, legal services, and other aid to the immigrant communities who are affected by these horrific immigration policies. The National Day Labor Organizing Network, of course, helps aid the day laborers who do so much to improve our communities and city every day. Unión del Barrio defends our democracy and the human and legal rights of the Latino community. You can go to the Contra Ice website to find out more.
0: So that was Nancy Sanchez talking about this event. And doesn't it sound like a wonderful event, Pascual?
1: Yeah, exactly. A really awesome event. And the people who are going to be performing is amazing. Amazing. And it's a great benefit. I mean, these two organizations, I know from my work as an immigration lawyer, Unión del Barrio and ENDALON, National Day Labor Organizing Network, they're both amazing grassroots organizations. They do so much for the community. Unión del Barrio, in fact, is one of the groups that's out there that has an app tracing where ICE enforcement actions are taking place. And people can hook into those apps and get information, real-time information about ICE raids. And just recently, just so people know about it, I've heard in the last couple of days that there was an ICE enforcement action, and at one point there were Unión del Barrio people there. They actually, on a loudspeaker, ICE called out Unión del Barrio, and they mentioned the name. They were doing doxing. They mentioned the name of one of their members. They talked about, they gave this person's address, And then they gave the names of family members of this person. It's outrageous. It's outrageous what they're doing.
0: Yeah, it really is.
1: It's one of so many outrageous things we're seeing every day. But both of these organizations are amazing. They do tremendous work.
0: And interestingly, because we are supporting this event, we have copies of the 2 CD set available as a gift for an $80 pledge. So if this is a cause that you would like to support, not only support this, but also support KPFK, then please call and make a pledge of $80, and you will get the two CD set, Contra Ice, Ice Out. And, you know, our community has been just ravaged by what's happening, what ICE is doing, and I think many of our listeners care about this. And, you know, if you can't go to the event on October the 3rd, then think about making a pledge of support for $80 to KPFK, and you'll get a copy of the 2 CD set, as we also are supporting their efforts. So give us a call for that, 818-985-5735, and hit 2 to get to the call center. I did not know that we were offering the 2 CD set until I came in tonight, and that was after I had already talked to Nancy Sanchez about this event.
1: Yeah, no, it looks like a great gift. I think I might want to get one myself, actually. I didn't know about it either.
0: Yeah. So I got a note here that says Gilberto Irena called and made a pledge in honor of Pascual Lombardo.
1: No way.
0: You know this guy?
1: Gilberto. What's the last name?
0: They have here Irena.
1: No, I think it's Gilbert. Gilbert Salcedo.
0: That's okay.
1: He's a fellow National Lawyers Guild member and a dear friend. He's in Arizona, I think, visiting his girlfriend and their family. I told him about that. Thank you, Gilbert. I know that's you out in Arizona.
0: I'm sorry if I got the name wrong, but
1: thank you, Gilbert.
0: The slip they handed me. So, well, we're coming down to the end of the show here, Pascual, and we still want to make some more money. The dial has not moved on what we've raised tonight, and we need to do better.
1: Yeah, we definitely need to do better. I mean, there's the work you all do, and I don't know how many times we have to say it. Most of the work here, most of the people are volunteers like yourself, like Hector. These guys are doing it on their own. You know, we need pledges out there. If you can't give $50, give $25.
0: And guess what?
1: What's
0: we now that? Stand at $700.
1: That's not bad.
0: Let's make it a thousand.
1: Let's make
0: Come
1: it a thousand.
0: On.
1: A thousand is not hard.
0: $300 more. Somebody out there that's got some deep pockets, call and make a $300 pledge.
1: Yeah.
0: Or three people make a $100 pledge. Or six people make a $50 pledge. Let's get to a $1,000 tonight and have a night that, like, the likes of which we haven't had in
1: a long time. You know, Kathy, I told a bunch of my friends I was going to be here tonight. So four of you guys, make a pledge. Let's get over $1,000. I know you can do it. David, you're out there. It's your birthday tomorrow. Happy birthday. Give yourself a present. Make a donation for this great station. You can do it.
0: You certainly can do it. So 818-985-5735. Hit 2 to get to the call center. Let's do $300 before we sign off, and we're going to listen to some more music.
1: Absolutely. Let's go. All you folks out there, get out there. Get off your butts and make a call. Make a call. $25, $50. We've got to get to $1,000. That's not that far.
0: It's not that bad. I mean, it's only $300 more to go, and I know we can do it because we still got some time left in the show, but we don't have many more. We don't have many more minutes.
1: I think I can feel it. I think some of these folks are going to come through in the next few minutes. So, I can feel it.
0: I hope so. So we're going to play one tune here as I'm getting it all queued up, because it's another one of my favorite by Ruben. And $300 more, 818-985-5735, hit 2 to get to the call center, hit 2 to get to the call center, $300 more, 818-985-5735, hit 2 to get to the call center.

0: coming down to the wire. We're coming down to the wire. I think there's a call on the line. I may not get all the names, but we certainly will thank you in the future. Let's keep it going. 818-985-5735. Hit 2 to get to the call center. Hope we get to $1,000. We're just needing $300 more. We know somebody's on the line now, and I hope I get all the names, but I may not. But here we go.
1: Dios bendiga la esquina izquierda del tacón derecho en la chancleta del cura que bendijo tu salero.
0: 818-985-5735. Give that number in Spanish for me, Pascual.
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0: Y marcar el número 2 para hacer su donación jugosa. $300 más para llegar a los $1,000. $300 more to get to $1,000. 818-985-5735. Hit 2 to get to the call center.

0: We might get there, Pascual. And yes, that was Gilberto Saucedo. I don't know where I got that other name from.
1: Yeah, thank you, Gilbert. Great man.
0: We also got a call from Susie Castillo in Angelino Heights. She took the last pair to go see Ruben. $300 more.
1: Okay, I'm going to take, I'm going to take the Contra Ice Volume 1 set for
0: $80. So $220 more. 818-985-5735. I know we can do it.

0: Come on, Salsa Bajes, let's do it for Canto Tropical. 818-985-5735. Hit 2 to get to the call center.
1: Let's go. Just 3 more people. Let's do it.
0: $220, that's it. 818-985-5735. Hit 2 to get to the call center. Well, Pascual, we have to say goodbye now.
1: We do.
0: Unfortunately, it's
1: been fun. It's been real. I really appreciate you inviting me tonight.
0: And I can't thank you enough, Pascual.
1: It's been great.
0: I know you made a big difference being here. I know you did. You got me all energized. You got me all excited. You got me all revved up. And who knows?
1: Awesome.
0: We might make that.
1: I think we can do it. But just a few more, 3 more pledges. You guys can do it.
0: We're not going to find out until probably off of the air already. So if we didn't say your name on the air tonight, believe me, we'll make sure to do it the next time we're on. I'm actually going to be doing Nanma the Radio tomorrow at 10. So if anybody wants to join me then, I invite you to do that.
1: That's awesome.
0: And, of course, I'm on Global Village every Monday at 11. But, Pascual, thank you so very much for helping me this evening. It's been an exciting night.
1: And thank you. Thank you for the invitation. It's been wonderful. Really fun.
0: And we know that Travel Tips for Aslan is coming up next. And I don't know what special programming he has, but you can always count on Mark to do something interesting. And don't forget, you can always listen to Canto Tropical every Saturday night from 8 until 10. Please tell a friend. It'll either be me, Hector Lavoz Resendez, or Ricky Garay, bringing you some wonderful tunes for the evening. 818-985-5735. Hit 2 to get to the call center. 818-985-5735. Hit 2 to get to the call center. Let's see if we made it. I don't know if we made it. But you know what we always say, Pascual, here on Canto Tropical. Whatever you do tonight or tomorrow or over the week, do it with...
1: Salsa.
0: Y acuérdense que la rumba también es cultura. 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Thank you.

0: This is KPFK Los Angeles, 90.7 FM. It's time for Travel Tips for Aslan. I'm your host, Mark Torres. And in this segment, our special guest is CEO and President of ABC, Alliance for a Better Community, Vanessa Aramayo. This nonprofit group has been doing great work in the community since 2000, and our listeners need to know more about what's happening here. How are you doing, Vanessa?
1: I'm doing really well, Mark. Thank you for having me. It's a pleasure to be on and have this opportunity to talk.
0: All right, ABC, it's easy to remember, Alliance for a Better Community. Let us know what you guys are all about.
1: Sure. So as you mentioned, we've been around for 25 years serving the Los Angeles region, Los Angeles County. And really, our founders had a simple idea. Latino families, Latino communities across the region in Los Angeles deserve a strong voice that helps to bring different stakeholders, partners, groups, and different portions of the county together, noting that we are strongest when we are using that voice together. Today, we've built opportunity and we've built power through local communities by doing a number of different series of programs that really look to center our folks that are impacted by policies, by

0: more of their agency and their voice in this space. So really building the opportunities for Latino communities across Los Angeles is can land in a number of different ways, but our focus at ABC is through education, health, economic opportunity, and civic engagement.
1: Nice. We're speaking with Vanessa Aramayo, CEO and President of Alliance for a Better Community. You know, in my own family, my abuelos came from Mexico in the early 1900s during the Mexican Revolution. They came from the north, Zacatecas, Chihuahua, Durango, escaping the violence and looking for a fresh opportunity here. And, you know, my dad was born in 1932. He's 94 and he's still around. And he tells me all sorts of great stories of how his parents emphasized education, get an education. And he was the first of his family to get a degree. He went to UCLA. He went to USC. He went to Cal Berkeley. And he ended up getting two master's degrees at Cal State Los Angeles. And he used education as a way to uplift himself and his family out of abject poverty, you know, and then he got into healthcare. He was an administrator at LA County USC Medical Center at Women's Hospital. And, you know, these are the type of opportunities that a lot of people don't exactly know how to navigate. But ABC seems to offer programs to help people get through the toughest of times and all of the bureaucracy to figure out how to better your life for yourself, your family, and for your community.
0: That's right. And we have recognized as well that the data always shows education is the biggest tool in breaking cycles of generational poverty. And it's no wonder that this administration is also attacking the Department of Education and higher education institutions. Mark, you look to your story, I could look to mine and thousands across the LA region of how much has progressed from one generation to the other, right? Whether you're coming from farm working parents or you're coming from parents who had an elementary school education, you're the first generation college student, and that upward mobility from one generation to the next is really, I believe, what is at the core of what scares other people that don't understand, don't believe in equity. It's, wow, we do so much with so little and wanting to cut those opportunities because some folks don't believe in social justice, equity, and opportunity for all. So that's why the work that we're doing and many organizations like Alliance for a Better Community that are focused on one particular issue or one particular region or multiple issues, why our work together is so important in this moment is because we have for decades worked to advance these opportunities. We have worked to advance the call for social justice. Our movements have been protecting the rights of LGBTQ communities, of freedoms of religion, coming from a multi-racial, multi-ethnic, multi-belief background, and moving towards those better communities, a better city, better counties, and a better California. And all of that is under threat, as you know, from natural disasters to man-made crises, increased law enforcement, a federal law enforcement presence in our local communities, the incredible impact to small businesses, to classrooms. My daughters, who are in twin girls in sixth grade, have classmates whose parents are vulnerable to the presence of ICE in their communities and convey that. Children are having, you know, huge anxieties, levels of anxieties, and these are burdens that we've never seen before. And so the work that we're doing to protect our communities in the moment from an immediate perspective, but also to look at what's on the horizon and how are we holding and protecting those systems changes that we know need to happen and how we're anticipating next moves and protecting for more longer term positive change is really important. It's very challenging. We have to do both. We have to be able to, as some people would say, walk and chew gum at the same time, but on a whole other level, which is we have to immediately respond to the moment, but also think about what do we want 10 and 20 years to look like and how do we work today to impact that and to shape that.

0: We're speaking with Vanessa Adamayo, CEO and President of Alliance for a Better Community. Speaking of man-made crises, I don't think any greater crisis has befallen the Latinx community than this administration's immigration policies, where they send ICE into the streets, supposedly going after the worst of the worst criminal elements of people who are here without documentation. But instead, they began attacking the hardest working communities that build our cities, put food on our table here, nationally, and around the world, and people without any criminal records whatsoever, and really disrupting the economy of California and the nation in the process. These immigration policies, I think, down the road are going to be proven to be unconstitutional, illegal, and criminal offenses, especially the way the ICE agents are going about this without any, you know, repercussions for their behavior, including, you know, murder and all sorts of other violent offenses. A community organization like Alliance for a Better Community, you know, helps reinforce what our rights are in these situations and helps give the community a little bit of hope that somewhere down the road, this is going to be rectified. How is ABC addressing this most recent attack with our Latinx and dark-skinned communities?
1: You're right. These will turn out to hopefully these cases and what has happened. History will show that it has been wrong. People will be held accountable. And what has happened has been just a complete tragedy that has to have a reckoning. But Mark, it's not going to happen on its own. We have to do what we can to hold our elected representatives accountable, to ensure that we are electing those right representatives and that they are using their voice, whether it's in state legislatures, if it's local city councils, if it's Congress in DC, that they are also representing us in the way that they have to by holding these systems and these people accountable. So, you know, immediately after the raids, Alliance for a Better Community and a number of partners moved to provide what we could on the immediate front to residents, assistance, connections to resources, legal centers, representation, a number of different ways that we were able to do this. Again, that's on the immediate front. Looking long term, we have elections, and those elections matter. Alliance for a Better Community has a 501c4, which is a political arm organization called Somos El Voto, that was launched last year as the first LA County solely Latino-focused 501c4 to activate and to recognize the diversity of Latino voters, whether they're new American voters who have just become citizens or whether they're U.S.-born voters. Being able to move that power is extremely important. You know, you have Latinas and Latinos that make up more than 30% of California's eligible voters. That means something. That's the second largest group in the state. When you look at young people among voters 18 to 24, Latinos make up almost half. The future of California's electorate is very Latino. It's also very different. Everyone always says it's not a monolith, and we understand that. But what are we doing understanding that? Our programs on voter outreach, voter education are very unique and extraordinary in that we engage people from community. We hire people from community to speak to their neighbors and to remind folks there's an election coming this year, November 3rd. That's the one that's looming for us. And remind folks that they can vote in any voting place across the county for more than just one day, and remind them to also mail in their ballots. So we call it our peer-to-peer outreach program, really engages people who live in a local community to talk to their neighbors, knocking on doors. That is the number one way to reach voters and provide them with relevant and accurate information about where they can vote and how they can cast their vote. I think the other piece that's very unique to ABC is that we're also not looking to play the quote unquote persuasion game like certain initiatives and certain campaigns do, which is they're going to go after the high propensity voters, people that have voted four or five times out of the last five elections. We are going after what we call, and we've coined, high opportunity voters. Others have called them low propensity. We call them high opportunity voters. These are voters that have voted once or twice in the last five elections. For some reason, they disengage. For some reason, they have not voted. It could be a hindrance. It could be a work schedule, like a work schedule, or it can be just frankly disillusionment in their ability to vote. So, how do you activate them? How do you inspire them? You have conversations with them face to face. What's on your mind? What's important to you? Have agency in what you do. And this is where the power is. Across Los Angeles County, studies and research have shown we have these civic deserts that have low or stagnant voter turnout. Nine civic deserts across LA County alone, eight of those are Latino majority. That's a problem. How are we mitigating that? How are we investing that? How are we making sure that we are turning this community's power? We're realizing it, we're turning it on. And so we're really proud of the program that we've been able to run over the years, knocking on over 180,000 doors collectively, time and time again, and ensuring that when our canvassers, the people that are knocking on the doors, show up, that they know exactly how they can connect with people that are answering their doors. Sometimes people are nervous. I had people say to me, Vanessa, Latinos are not going to open their doors after for the last November election, Prop 50, you remember, is a special one. And they said, they're not going to open doors. And I said, they're not going to open doors to you, maybe, but they're going to open doors to us. Why? Because we know how to knock on their doors. We know how to talk to our folks. It's not rocket science. We just need people to make investments. And so, that's where the focus is we are touching folks and contacting voters that are often overlooked by traditional campaigns.
0: I love it. We're speaking with Vanessa Aramayo, CEO and President of Alliance for a Better Community. Now, coming up on October 1st, you're going to have a award ceremony and gala coming up honoring three people that have been doing some great work in the community. David Huerta, who is a trade unionist who actually got arrested in that first round of ICE violence here in Los Angeles in June 2025. Also, Nessa had the gall to sing the Star Spangled Banner in Spanish, even though it was an officially sanctioned language translation authorized by a U.S. president. And also, California State Senator Maria Elena Durazo, who has been doing great work representing the Latino community at the state level and here locally. Tell us more about this awards ceremony and how the public's help can help fund the work that you do.
1: Absolutely. Thank you. You're right. If people want to see this work up close and learn more about what we do and how we do it, this is a fun way of getting to know the work at ABC and learn more about the organization. October 1st in downtown LA. This is our annual Latino Latina Heritage Month celebration. It's one of our biggest nights of the year. This year's theme is the Constellation of Leadership, because we think of a constellation as an individual, as individual stars that come together to create something greater. And the three honorees that you mentioned, Senator Durazo, David Huerta, and singer-artist Neza, all exemplify this. We see our movement through our community leaders, through our activists, through our residents, our elected officials, and partners that bring their own light to advance equity for the Latino community. So this year we're celebrating these leaders who have helped build that foundation. They have made significant contributions in a number of different ways. Some as recently as a year ago, like you mentioned, Neza, who had the audacity of singing FDR, former president, a commissioned song, national anthem in Spanish at Dodger Stadium. Even though she was told not to our labor and civil rights leader, David Huerta, to our current senator, who, over the decades, both of the two, Maria Elena Durazo and David Huerta, have just been exemplary models of inspiration and hope for our younger leaders. And so we're really excited to be able to host this event for them. It's also a great first introduction to ABC. We have a lot of people connecting at this event, meeting new people that also care about the same thing. So it's a really fun way to inject some joy in this moment where oftentimes, the day-to-day can be very challenging. And it's a way to be able to celebrate together. So we find a lot of rejuvenation in this, honoring the three leaders and models in our community is something that we are doing to give back and to continue to inspire other up-and-coming emerging leaders.
0: Absolutely. I mean, Nessa being, vilified for her performance. I mean, Fernando Valenzuela is rolling in his grave right now. All you Fernando Valenzuela Latino fans out there, you need to get out of the house, stop watching Dodger games, and spend a night with the Alliance for a Better Community. I mean, I got out of the house and I went over to the La Opinión 100th anniversary show and I met Vanessa Aramayo there. You got to get out of the house, ladies and gentlemen. Get off the tube, shut it off for a night, and do something good for your community. So, Vanessa Aramayo, thank you so much for joining us, CEO and President of Alliance for a Better Community. You're doing great work out there, and I hope this is the first of many conversations we have as our communities need more and more assistance. You guys are doing great work, and we want to know what you're doing.
1: I appreciate that, Mark. And to learn more, please visit our website, A as in Alliance, F as in for, abc.org, or on Instagram. Follow us at afabc_LA. Mark, it's been such a pleasure. I'm so glad that I got off the couch and out of my house to the 100th celebration of La Opinión, which in and of itself was such a beautiful night, and that I was able to meet you.
0: All right. Well, thank you very much. This has been our segment on Travel Tips for Aslan. We're speaking with Vanessa Aramayo, CEO and President of Alliance for a Better Community.

0: And that does it for Hour 1, Travel Tips for Aslan. I'm your host, Mark Torres, right here on KPFK Los Angeles 90.7 FM. We're going to have more great music in Hour 2. Stay tuned for that. We'll be right back after these messages.
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0: 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I'm your host, Mark Torres. 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Welcome to Hour 2. We're going to start off Hour 2 with a brand new track. This is from our co-host, Nancy Sanchez. She has a brand new album. It's called Mexican American Novio. And she has an all-star lineup of musicians on this one. It's produced by Jonathan Montes. He has played with some pretty cool cats like Luis Fonsi, Oscar de Leon, and he co-wrote a brand new track for Sheila E. called Buena Gente. Also in the lineup is J.D. Perez on drums. He's played with Carlos Vives, Kanye West, Café Tacuba, Gloria Trevi. He's been on the soundtrack of projects like Disney's Encanto. Hugo Vera, he has played with All for One, Mickey Howard, Gloria Trevi, Alejandra Guzman. Raymond Montiero on trumpet. Wow. He has played with Prince, Stevie Wonder, Usher, and he was with the Tonight Show Band under the direction of Ricky Minor. Randy Garcia from right here in South Central Los Angeles. He's on trombone. He's played with Dr. Dre, Oscar de Leon, and Lauryn Hill at the Hollywood Bowl. So here we go. This one is by Nancy Sanchez. Brand new arrangement of one of her tracks. This one is Money Pa' La Fiesta right here on Travel Tips for Aslan, KPFK Los Angeles, 90.7 FM.
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0: And that does it for this edition of Travel Tips for Aslan. Thanks for joining us for these 2 hours. We know there are a lot of choices, and we really appreciate you choosing us right here at KPFK Los Angeles 90.7 FM. Stay tuned. We got more music coming up until the sun comes up. 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

0: ish about the music business? Look, when an MC cuts a record, the DJ is the producer. Because the DJ is the one who made your side what it is from the giddy.
1: Yes, sir. Here we go again, y'all. 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What's up, my party peoples? How y'all feeling out there? It's time to get into the cut.

0: blessing, blessing, bless, blessing. 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
1: 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Yeah, and when you hear my voice, it's playlist time. So let's start from the top, from the tippy. Shout out to my brother Oxygen Eternal for the In The Cut theme song. And then I had to hit you with the LL Cool J song, Freestyle was the title of the track. And then after that, The Quiet Village Bossa Nova, that was Martin Denny. Mix that up with a little bit of Mimosa with the Psychedelic Stereo. And then, man, had to take you back down memory lane with Minnie Riperton. Mix that up with a little bit of Missy featuring SWV Can We. Up under us here, Monopoly with Teach You All A Lesson. I am DJ Ben Vera, and that's what's in the cut. We are just getting started, y'all. We are just blasting off. We haven't even hit orbit yet. We still got another hour and 40 more minutes to grow, so keep it locked. Lots more great music coming your direction. If you guys want to holler at me anytime, you could do that easily by hitting me up on all social media at Ben Vera Official. That's B-E-N-V-E-R-A Official. BenVeraOfficial.com is my website if you want to holler at me there. And yeah, man, that's all I got to say for now, because, you know, I do my talking with my hands more than I do it with my mouth. So we're going to jump back into the cut and keep mixing these jams. DJ Ben Vera in your ear holes. And away we grow.

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Yes, sir. This is In The Cut Radio. We are live from the launch pad. I am DJ Ben Vera in your ear holes right here on Pacifica Radio KPFK, 90.7 FM Los Angeles, 98.7 FM Santa Barbara, 93.7 FM San Diego, and 99.5 FM Ridgecrest and China Lake, online at kpfk.org. And now we are deep into the cut, y'all. I hope you guys are enjoying the vibes. Let's catch you guys up on the playlist. Since we last talked, had to hit you with a little bit of Opio. That was The Wounded Healer featuring homeboy Sam, man. Shout out to you, Oak. And then after that, Outkast, that was the ONP B6 mix of Elevators off the AT Aliens album. Mix that up with a little bit of Tamara. That was Paula Moralinbaum. And then Producer Dojo with Terracotta Soldier. Just before this, Sam I Am with Space. Up under us here, this is Six Fingers, title of the track, Law of Nature. I am DJ Ben Vera, and that's what's in the cut. Yeah, man, we going deep, man. Just all party vibes around here. I hope you guys are enjoying it. If you got it, man, roll one up, light one up, pass it around. Shout out to everybody who's out enjoying your weekend tonight. Make sure you guys are playing it safe, man. Don't do nothing too crazy out there. We want to live to see another day. But for everybody who's at home playing the home games, you guys know what to do. Give yourselves 420,000 points. And shout out to you for tuning in tonight. 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I'm going to jump back into the mix. It's DJ Ben Vera in your ear holes. 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Let's get back into it and away we grow.

Yes, sir. The first hour is in the books of In the Cut Radio. My name is DJ Ben Vera. Woo, having the time of my life right now, just curb serving your ear holes with these jams. This is Pacifica Radio, KPFK, 90.7 FM Los Angeles, 98.7 FM Santa Barbara, 93.7 FM San Diego, 99.5 FM Ridgecrest and China Lake online at kpfk.org. Yeah, man, good vibes all around, good vibes all around. We're just hitting the hump, y'all. We still got another hour to grow. Let me finish up the playlist for this hour. So since we last talked, I had to hit you with a little bit of Time Warp. The title of the track was ETGSS. I don't know if that's a real word or not. We'll be here all night trying to figure that one out. Anyway, then we went into the dubstep world. So back-to-back dubstep tracks there. The first one was Instrumentational, and the second one was just a hardcore beat. Up under us here, the instrumental of Elevation by my brother Oxygen Eternal and the homie The Beyonder. Shout out to The Beyonder, by the way, man. Big ups yourself, brother. I'm DJ Ben Vera, and that's what's in the cut, y'all. If you guys would like what you hear, man, and you want to hear any of our past episodes, we got them all archived for you. We're past 7.5 years. We're almost coming up on our 8-year anniversary of All of the Above Radio, which does come up next. 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BenVeraOfficial.com is the website. And yeah, man, other than that, man, I just feel like we should vibe. Shall we vibe to the beat? Let's vibe to the beat. I know we got some freestyle MCs out there that might want to rock, so I'm going to step back for a moment and pass you guys the mic. How about that? And then we'll come back after a 2-minute break for the second hour of In the Cut Radio. DJ Ben Vera in your ear holes. All my MCs, you ready to get loose? Go. Go.

Hello, my name is Tupac Zapata, and I am a multimedia journalist and a graduate of Cal State LA. Cal State LA is a place that changed my life forever, especially when I took a class where I was asked to produce a show for KPFK that would air and would reach thousands of people. Up until then, I knew very little about audio editing, and it challenged me because I was able to learn fast. I learned how to use Adobe Audition, where I edited and produced a show for KPFK, a skill that paid off to this day. I'm currently working at ABC7, where I work as a news assistant. I'm also the editor of a podcast about fire recovery. And I just shot a documentary, and I cannot wait to share it with everyone. I'm in the process of editing, and yeah, it was thanks to Cal State LA and that particular show for KPFK that pushed me out of my comfort zone and changed my life forever. So I will always be grateful for that, to that school, and for all the opportunities that have come since.

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2: 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I really want everyone to pledge, to keep pledging to KPFK, because it's very important. We need you, and we thank you for what you're doing. I want this to be here for many, many, many years.
1: Oh, thank you, Justo.
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3: And we are back for the second hour of In the Cut Radio, live from the launch pad. This is DJ Ben Vera Kerbs serving your ear holes with these jams. It's time to get into it, and away we grow.

Hit it. Yo, that's a lot of body, just the kind of body that you read about, see Fat about, hate a party. It's the kind of fame it makes me go insane. It's the all-time high of all the mid-dames. A figure eight, yes, the top rate. Baddest thing I've seen up to this date. Mean, a body theme with the big gene. Go ahead, man. Hey.

Yes, sir. Yes, sir. This is In the Cut Radio live from the launch pad. 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Now, let's do some playlists, y'all. Playlist time. Since the top of the second hour, we started off with Also Sprach Zarathustra. That was the Cecil Holmes Soulful Sounds. And then James Brown, man, the godfather himself with Cold Bloody. After that, man, one of my favorite groups of all time, Kraken Smack. That was the Kraken Smack remix of Money in the Bag. And then, man, we had to go back, man. Some classic hip hop for you. Miss Moni Love with It's a Shame, My Sister. And then the purple one, man, had to just, for all my purple funketeers out there, had to hit you with some Prince. Laveau was the title of the track. Just before this, Ready for the World with Yo, That's a Lot of Body. Up under us here, the instrumental of Party and BS by Raw Digga. I am DJ Ben Vera, and that's what's in the cut. We still got about 40 more minutes to grow, y'all. The party is not done. And when I'm finished, I'm going to pass it to my brother Django. He's going to take you up, up, and away into all of the above. So we just got the nice, solid music block for you every single Saturday night, early Sunday morning, right here on the greatest radio station in the world, KPFK Radio for the 99%. 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Yes, sir. Yes, sir. I'm going to jump back into the mix. This is In the Cut Radio. We are live from the launch pad. I am DJ Ben Vera. Let's get back into the mix, y'all. And away we grow.

Yes, you guys feeling the night fever right now? You feeling it? It's late. It's middle of the night, man. It's the witching hour, as they say. Right now, you are listening to Pacifica Radio KPFK, 90.7 FM Los Angeles, 98.7 FM Santa Barbara, 93.7 FM San Diego, and 99.5 FM Ridgecrest and China Lake. 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Yeah, what's up, my G's? What's up, my G'sets? Y'all in party mode right now. This song right here, man. Hey, shout out to everybody that used to, like, wear the rayon suit and do the running, man, if you know what I'm screaming right now. Hey. It's party time, y'all. Let me catch you up on the playlist since we last talked. Let's see. Had to hit you with some Blase Blase by Snap. Mix that up with a little bit of Stetsasonic talking all that jazz. And then Stevie Wonder, man, one of the last greatest musicians on earth, Mr. Stevie Wonder. Title of his song right there was Boogie. And then after that, Is It Good to You? That was Teddy Riley featuring Tammy Lucas. And then the theme from SWAT, the SWAT TV show from way back in the day. That is the Starlight Orchestra. Just before this, the Bee Gees with Night Fever. That was the VJ Babu Vibe remix. Up under us here, the instrumental of The Power, Chill Rob G. I am DJ Ben Vera, and that's what's in the cut. We are almost there, y'all. Almost there. We got about 15 to 20 more minutes to grow. I'm going to keep jamming, y'all. Turn me up and turn me loose. Put the volume on 11 and enjoy yourselves. This is In The Cut Radio. DJ Ben Vera in your ear holes. And away we grow.

0: And there you have it, ladies and gentlemen. Another episode of In the Cut Radio is in the books. Done, son, if you know what I'm screaming. It's been a pleasure to rock with you guys tonight. My name is DJ Ben Vera. I'm here for you every single Saturday night, midnight to 2 a.m. Pacific Coast Standard Time, right here on the west coast of the Milky Way. Let me finish up the playlist before I pass it off to my brother Django. He's going to take you up and away into all of the above until the 4 a.m. hour. So, since we last talked, had to hit you with a little bit of Cypress Hill with the Real Estate. Mix that up with Deltron 3030. That was Positive Contact, the Mario C remix. Just before this, I don't know, the homies was debating. Was that Shaquille O'Neal's very first song? It might be. It just might be. Somebody Google it real quick. That was What's Up Doc by the Fushnikins featuring Shaq. Up under is here, the new Jack Hustler by Ice-T. And that does it, y'all. I'm DJ Ben Vera. I'm going to jump up out of here, but you guys already know the drill. I'll be back in 6 days and 22 hours to curb serve your ear holes with a gang of more jams. But until then, you already know the vibes, man. 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I'm done. I'm going to hang it up, pass it to my brother Django. Keep it locked. Until I see you next time, take care of yourselves and take care of each other. DJ Ben Vera, and I'm out.
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Oh, yeah, y'all, you know what's going on. You're listening to another illustrious Up, Up, and Away episode, filling up your cup episode of all of the above. 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Yes, yes, y'all. To the beach, y'all. Freak, freak, y'all. It is I, says me, your humble hologram, Django, floating and drifting, feeling good and green in rare form as usual. And yeah, it's going to be a fun one tonight. Got a lot of good clouds in store for

0: People don't make records about social change, about war protest. For people who've been around the block a few times, like me, it's very frustrating because you want to think that music can still be a progressive force in society, whereas now it's mostly a recreational force in society.
1: Everything that's going on now may not even have a shelf life of 2 to 3 years, let alone 5 or 10, certainly not 30 or 40 or 50. This is why the music industry is in turbo spin.
0: I mean, this is not to say that the people who are making these records are evil, but it's just they're kind of disappointing me because they have more power than they know. And if they used it, they could affect social change.
2: Oh, yeah, yeah, yeah, yeah, yeah, yeah, yeah, yeah, yeah, yeah, yeah, yeah, yeah, yeah, yeah, yeah, yeah, yeah, yeah, yeah, yeah, yeah, yeah, yeah, yeah, yeah, yeah, yeah, yeah, yeah, yeah, yeah, yeah, yeah, yeah, yeah, yeah, yeah, yeah, yeah, yeah, yeah, yeah, yeah, yeah, yeah, yeah, yeah, yeah, yeah, yeah, yeah, yeah, yeah, yeah, yeah, yeah, yeah, yeah, yeah, yeah, yeah, yeah, yeah, yeah, yeah, yeah, yeah, yeah, yeah, yeah, yeah, yeah, yeah, yeah, yeah, yeah, yeah, yeah, yeah, yeah, yeah, yeah, yeah, yeah, yeah, yeah, yeah, yeah, yeah, yeah, yeah, yeah, ye

Oh, yeah, y'all. You listening to All of the Above. High quality music in full effect. It's your boy Django on the ones and twos. Yeah, just getting loose and bring you up to speed on them first few cuts in the set. Definitely some good vibes right there. Hit you with a little bit of the theme song from the homie Crony Reva. Set that off. Then hit you with one from Moon Rock Inc. And that's the homie Crony Reva and the Beyonder. And that's called Up, Up, and Away. Super ill cut off of the Moon Rock Inc. record they did a few years ago. And I think they're working on a new Moon Rock Inc. record. So, yeah, I know that's going to be fire. And then after that, a little bit of Mac 10 with Take a Hit. Classic herb cut right there. And then a little bit of Peter Tosh with Coming in Hot. Yeah, can't go wrong with that. Classic right there. Then had to freak the vibe a little bit and hit you with the Three's Company theme. Yeah, and that's BG Studios. Then a little bit of Yellow Magic Orchestra with Castalia. And then follow that up with one from Tall Black Guy, and that's The Motor Is Running. Then hit you with a little bit of Homeboy Sandman with Us and Them. And that was actually just before what's underneath us right now, a little Funk Me, Marvin Gaye. So come on now, y'all know about that. But yeah, just getting started. It's All of the Above, y'all. We having so much fun just kind of bouncing off the satellites and just right here in the west coast of the Milky Way. Just doing our thing, blowing smoke through your speakers. So yeah, got a whole lot of good treats in your direction. Definitely want to encourage you, hit up kpfk.org. 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Let's get back in the mix. Rah.

Oh, yeah, y'all. You're listening to All of the Above, Journey Through High Quality Music, right here at 90.7 KPFK LA. It's your boy Django on the ones and twos, just floating and drifting with you. Yeah, hope you're out there enjoying this, whether you're listening now or in the future, which, strangely enough, is right now. Kind of ill how that works. But yeah, bring up to speed on them last few cuts in the set. Out of that Marvin Gaye Funk Me, then a little bit of Wham, Everything She Wants instrumental, and was mixing that up with the Silvers with Bizarre, then a classic from Roger Troutman with Max Axe, followed by Jermaine Jackson featuring Michael Jackson, and that's Tell Me I'm Not Dreaming, which was just before what's underneath us right now, the great Ryuichi Sakamoto with M11 Brook. So yeah. Like I said, y'all, we having fun tonight, just mixing it all the way up like we always do. Definitely always want to encourage you, hit up KPFK. It is, times like these strange days that KPFK is needing your support. So now more than ever, hit up KPFK. Tell them how much you love shows like All of the Above and In the Cut Radio. And that's why you're supporting, because they give us the opportunity to do this wonderful thing. Speaking of which, let's get back in the mix.

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Oh yeah, y'all, just having fun, bouncing all around on a super goofy vibe, but we're loving it over here. You listening to All of the Above? It's your boy Django on the ones and twos. Bring up the speed on them last few cuts in the set. It's a nice chunky one. Out of that, Ryuichi Sakamoto, M11 Brook, then a little bit of Never Gonna Cry Again from the Arrhythmics. And after that, the theme from What's Happening, and then a

Classic one from Fleetwood Mac, The Chain, followed by Funkadelic with Miss Lucifer's Love. And then, then we got into the second hour with a little Andre 3000 Prototype instrumental mixed with Biz Markie Dedication. And a little bit of Dr. Teeth and the Electric Mayhem with Tenderly, well, Muppet style. Then Throbbing Gristle with 20 Jazz Funk Greats before this Color Me Bad Screwed version with a little Words from Pop. Rest in peace, Pop. Let's get back in the mix, the way we grow. All right.

Yeah, all of the above in full effect. It's your boy Django on the Wheels of Steel, doing my thing. Hope y'all out there good vibing. It's definitely such a pleasure to be in the air, on the air with you. You know what I'm saying? Bring you up to speed on last few cuts in the set. Yeah, definitely good vibing out of that screwed version of Color Me Bad, I Want to Sex You Up. Then a little bit of I Love You Camille, and that was from Monk Montgomery. Then hit you with an ill one, that was a Rap Game from Vic Vaughn, MF Doom, and Israel, featuring Israel and Manchild. Then a little bit of Red and Meth, LL and Cannabis with a 4321, and then mix that up with a little bit of Brian Eno, Passage of Time. Super great cut right there. And then hit you with a little bit of Just About Enough, and also rapping from Ryuichi Sakamoto. And that was just before what happens to be underneath us right now, a little bit of Laveau, the instrumental from Prince. Yeah, so we definitely not done. We super good vibing, y'all. It's all of the above. Definitely want to encourage you, hit up kpfk.org, support the station. 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Let's get back in the mix. Right.

0: get a joint, let's get ripped.
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0: Let's get a joint, let's get ripped.
1: I'm ripped.
0: Let's get a joint.

Yeah, y'all, you're listening to All of the Above. It's your boy Django in the mix. It's about that time for us to get up out of here. But first, let me bring you up to speed on them last few cuts we were playing. Out of that, Laveau Prince, then a little bit of yours truly, Oxygen Eternal, and the homie Mark Minor, and that's Falling Star, the blurred mix. Then a little Love's Light and Flight, the dub version from Stevie Wonder, followed by Herbal Influence, shout out to Chew One, and that was Return of Nerdberg. Then a little bit of I Need You Tonight from Beck, and mix that with the instrumental of Oxygen Eternal and the Beyonder with Upside Inside Open. And then, hit you with an ill one, Time Loop from Galaxia. And yeah, gotta love that. And then a little bit of Believe from Goldie, followed by Godmama with Taste of Magic. And which brings us to this, Underneath Us Now, Gorillaz, Lake Zurich. Let's get back in the mix before we get out of here.

Well, there you have it, y'all. Another illustrious episode of All of the Above in the Bag. But fret not, nothing but good music until the sun comes up. The homegirl Jillian Rise is coming at you with Nightscape, so keep it locked. Don't go anywhere. And definitely always check us out. AOTARadio.com is the hub. Any artist submissions, hit me at OxygenEternal@gmail.com. And yeah, we're just going to keep grooving and glowing and growing up in the place to be, y'all. It's All of the Above. Take care. See you in 6 days and 22 hours. And yeah, keep it on that peace and love vibe, y'all. Where we grow. Right.

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to make you think, feel, expand those dreams, reach for those stars, and grow your mind. 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Starting it off with some really high energy in case you got something to do. 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I'm just looking for some freedom.

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This is a fun remix I just found. You guys remember The Reflex? Oh man, I hadn't thought of them in a long time. Instant Funk did this. I'm sure you'll recognize it. We got lots more happy grooves coming up, so please stay with me here in Nightscapes, Heart, Mind, and Soul of the City.

And you're listening to 90.7 KPFK FM Los Angeles. And this is Nightscapes, Heart, Mind, and Soul City. And I'm Jillian Reiser, host tonight. I'll tell you these songs I've been playing for ya. Started it out with Music in Its Magical Way by Jared Lawson. Then Break Free, the radio mix by Shyam P and Stephen Stone. Everything She Wants was the Dr. Packer remix of that classic Wham song. Poor George Michael, I sure do miss him. Kelvin Sylvester and Lee Wilson did that with Dr. Packer. And then The Reflex with Instant Funk, The Reflex Revision, I Got My Mind Made Up. Next up was Body, Mind, and Soul by Otis McDonald, one of his latest releases. Rahsaan Patterson in the background there, reimagined. That's I Try. We got more goodies coming up. Got some more time through this bouncy set. Coming up next, I've got some Los Charlies Orchestra. And I've got some the Vaughn Brothers and Stevie Ray Vaughan. I'm going to slip in there. I was feeling very guitar-oriented once again. I've got a Gary Wright track coming up that you probably haven't heard in a lot of years. Most people wouldn't have heard this on the radio in probably 20 years, easily. Kind of playing with the AM radio in my memory, my childhood radio tonight again. And I'm going to throw in a little bit more. I'm not going to tell you what it is. You got to stick around and see. So please stay tuned to 90.7 KPFK FM Los Angeles. And again, this is Nightscapes, Heart, Mind, and Soul of the City. Keep moving, keep grooving, keep doing what you're doing. Keep your eyes on the road. Focus, focus, focus. The magical words for the night.

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That is Jarrett Lawson in the background. God, man, I am so in love with that vocal ability, that talent of his, as I am with so many of the artists I play, but man, he is definitely a favorite. This is his project, Orpheus, in the background. I was playing on the last show I did, and this is Follow Me. Of course, we already had our commercial break a little moment ago, and before that I played Ambrosia, Biggest Part of Me, from my childhood memories. Gary Wright did Really Want to Know You. I loved that song when I was a little girl. They did play it on the radio a lot. It wasn't a number one hit like Dreamweaver for him, but it was big enough, and I heard it a lot as a little girl and really liked it. Stevie Ray Vaughan, one of my favorite guitar players, did Pride and Joy. And the Vaughan brothers, his brothers helping him out on that. That was the Telephone song. And I started it out with Los Charlies Orchestra and Zan, and that was the See Miss Haji edit, Fly Away. And I've got all kinds of goodies coming up for you. I hope you guys are having a great night, whatever you're doing, whether you're working or just up kind of listening, maybe doing some housework or making something to eat or knitting or whatever you're doing, laying there in the dark, staring at the ceiling, or maybe you're out on the road. Got all kinds of people that contact me. I'd also like to thank really quickly some of the folks that wrote to me from the last show. I believe it was Miguel wrote to me from LAX, from the USPS facility over there. I've heard from you before, buddy. Thank you so much for letting me know you guys are up and dancing around and tuned in to Nightscapes here at 90.7 KPFK. It means a lot. And Leroy, out in Florida, you sent me all kinds of goodies that I didn't see for many weeks because I just didn't check soon enough. But I see loads and loads of stuff. So thank you so much, and I will go through those links and listen to those tunes, so I appreciate that. And I'd also like to thank a couple other people that wrote to me. I believe it's someone that used to write me under another email, and I guess he's got his own email now, so I'm a little confused about the name. You know who you are. You sent me the mention of a film. It's really interesting. You and I are somehow very often on the same wavelength musically, which is great because obviously that's why you tune in, and I really appreciate that. Thank you for mentioning the film Fantastic Planet. I had it on my mind last week and I was like, God, what is that thing called that I used to watch when I was a kid? It was blue people and they'd go dance on this planet, and it was a whole really unusual thing, and it had subtitles. It was in French, I believe, and you confirmed that when I saw that. I looked it up on my service. So thank you so much for that, and I will be playing that in the future. I did go through it a little bit. You're listening to Nightscapes, Heart, Mind, and Soul of the City. I've got TRAC, Maverick Soul, and Sonia Marie hit the switch on Nightscapes.

0: what it ultimately ends up isn't nearly as impactful as the effort, the energy, and the love that put into making it that.
1: That's right.
0: And a lot of times when we sit back and we look at anything,
1: yeah.
0: when we evaluate anything, when we evaluate a product, yeah. A brand, a relationship,
1: yeah.
0: it's the thing that we're not, I'm sorry, that we're evaluating mm-hmm. and not necessarily the process that people actually went through to create.

0: 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And hey, I didn't forget you, Libra. Stay tuned.
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0: Your planet is Venus. Your modality is cardinal. And your element is air. This means you have a knack for getting others to see the other side. Your motto? I balance. As the physical embodiment of Goddess Venus herself, the goddess of love and beauty and pleasure, you are living, breathing, walking ambrosia. Woe be unto the poor, unfortunate soul that attempts to resist your charms, because they won't be able to. You're too witty, too kind, and too gorgeous to resist. I mean, why would anyone not want to be around you? You make everyone's life that much better just by being your well-cultured, well-mannered, well-dressed self. I mean, many a song or poem could be written about the many men or women that would probably, no, most certainly, give you their everything just to catch even a glimpse of your dazzling smile. Being the zodiac sign associated with the scales, you're always striving to bring balance to whatever you do. And you know that whatever it is you choose to do, you're going to do with style and grace. A true romantic at heart, you love love. And in love, you're at your best when you have your other half right beside you. That's why you need someone that will appreciate the effort you put into the connection and reciprocate the favor. But just remember, dear Libra, with all that you give to others, just make sure to hold space for yourself as equally as you hold space for them.
1: At night, when the moon beckons, it beckons not only for our curiosity, but for our affection. And not only for the moon itself, but for one another. Love can fill our hearts, but also has the power and potency to span the depths of space and time. Like a new electromagnetic force of nature, with charges that only attract, magnetic poles that don't repel. The love that conquers the cosmos? Our love remains as boundless as the multiverse itself.

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In the background there, that is the one and only Cal Tater. God, love those vibes, man. Oh, everything he does is so great. Ahead of that was a new Tonightscapes artist and a new track, and that was Golden Brown doing Not Lonely. And another new artist, Tonightscapes, I've never played, Alicia Joy. That was Watercolors. Ahead of that, that was Neil deGrasse Tyson's voice talking about the moon and the polarity of the tectonic plates and the poles and et cetera, et cetera. Getting all scientific for us. And that was him on the Music Soul Child album. But don't ask me to say what the name of that album is right now, because honestly can't remember at the moment. But the name of the track is The Moon. And you can see it, actually, if you go over to the playlist. It's going to show automatically here at kpfk.org. Just head over to Nightscapes and it'll show. Marky Hill did Libra, I Balance, Venus. And TRAC and Maverick Soul and Sonia Marie did Hit the Switch. God, that was a really awesome piece. Ahead of that was Amy Winehouse from Frank Album doing Round Midnight. And a new one from Tall Black Guy, TBG, and Ose Moore doing Vibrate. And of course, I started out with the Orpheus doing Follow Me. Coming up next, got more goodies. Matter of fact, I'm going to play a guy I haven't played in a long time. It's Harry Connick Jr. I kind of quit playing him for a while because I saw him on a Frank Sinatra 100-year anniversary special, like, I don't know, a year or two ago. And I wouldn't normally tell the truth about this, but I'm just in the mood. You know, it was a really special thing. I love Frank Sinatra. You guys all know I'm way into old Blue Eyes. I know all his stuff, and I play him frequently in the later part of my sets sometimes. And so it was important to me when I watched it. And, of course, Seth MacFarlane, who I love and idolize, hosted the thing. And he's like this, you know, just good-looking, talented, writes, you know, family guy. Does like, you know, 50 different voices, and he, you know, looks like, you know, a movie star. And he is one. But he hosted the show. He adores Frank like I do. And so, you know, he did a great job. However, they had different people singing different tracks from, you know, different albums for celebrating Sinatra. And Harry Connick Jr., I don't know if he picked the track or he got handed the track, but they gave him a very difficult piece. I know it because I play that piece and sing that piece. And it's Luck Be a Lady. You got to really be on your game when you're doing that song. Yeah, that is a no-joke Frank Sinatra song. And anyway, let's just say that Harry Connick Jr. was not up to the task. And he's a brilliant player and artist. And I was really mad. I was upset. I was like, what the? Are you kidding me? So I've never told anyone that story, but I've gotten over it. And I went, you know what? Harry Connick Jr. is better than I'll ever be. And I'm going to go back and I'm going to find when he was young, when he was so into it. You know, we all age and change, and I just was being too hard on the guy. And so I'm bringing back a great piece of music that he did in the Harry Met Sally movie. Haven't seen that in a minute, but it's a great song. You'll hear it in a few minutes. And coming up, I've got more goodies. Jasmia Horn, another track by Marky Hill. A little more surprise on the way, so I'm not going to tell you anymore. But anyway, stay with me here at Nightscapes and check out the rest of the set here at 90.7 KPFK FM LA.

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In the background there is Butcher Brown with VA Noir. Ahead of that was The Rurals doing Emotional Feelings, Rose Royce Wishing on a Star, Marky Hill did Recreation, Jasmine Horn did Up Above My Head, Harry Connick Jr., the one I was telling you the story about, did a fantastic and perfect version of I Could Write a Book. Thank you all so much for being with us. Have a beautiful Sunday. Stay blessed. And know that you can reach me directly if you'd like to by going into the website, going to Nightscapes. You can like the Facebook page from there. Or you can also write to me directly at nightscapesradio@aol.com. I'd also like to thank the staff. And there's so many people to name, but thank you all so much. And thank you as the listeners for keeping us on the air. Take care. Jillian, out.

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If you've been kind of poor, look at somebody and say I'm rich. All I've got to do is give thanks. Praise God. He's going to work a miracle, a supernatural miracle.

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Good morning, Southern California and the world.

0: pleasant good morning, Southern California and the world. We're trying to get our voice together here this morning. For some reason or another, I'm a little bit hoarse, but we're going to move straight through. We want to say good morning to all of you from all of us here at 90.7 FM KPFK. This is where your Sunday mornings begin. Well, it's another beautiful day in Southern California. We're looking for a high today in Los Angeles of about 84 degrees and in Glendale as well. And also a low of about 70, which it is currently in both places. It's going to be a wonderful day. We encourage you to get out to your house of worship and fellowship with the saints of God. This is the day that the Lord has made, and we will rejoice and be glad in it. And also, this is our first Sunday for our fun drive, and we're encouraging you to be a part of what's going on here Monday through Sunday, 365 days of the year, 24 hours a day. 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And with me this morning, I have my friend and brother in Christ, my manager, your manager, everybody's manager, Brother Coyford Coleman. Good morning, sir.
1: Good morning, Reverend Gill, and how we thank and praise God for you. And we say good morning, Miss Cheryl, and all of the fine staff here at radio station KPFK. And then we say good morning, especially to our Edna Tatum's Gospel Classics family. And then we are blessed to see another day. And then we're blessed to have another opportunity to be a part of the fun drive. And thank you so very much for listening every Sunday morning. We are blessed here in Southern California to the best in gospel music with Reverend Gil Fierce. Thank you, Reverend Gil, for being where you are, being at the driver's seat every Sunday morning, bringing us the best in gospel music. And we praise God. And it's such an inspiration and an encouragement. 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
0: Let me pass on a few announcements. I want to remind you that today at 3:30 p.m. the mail course of St. James Missionary Baptist Church will be in concert mode. The address is 1882 West Jefferson Boulevard in Los Angeles, where Reverend Philip Walker is the pastor. And on October 11th, St. James Missionary Baptist Church will celebrate the church's 51st anniversary at 3:30 p.m. We'll tell you more about that as the week progresses, okay? Also, I want to remind you that a community health fair is going to be underway on October 10th from 9 a.m. to 1 p.m. over at Greater Ebenezer, 5300 South Dinker Avenue in the city of Los Angeles. Free health screening, wellness and nutrition tips, legal support, and much, much more. That address again, 5300 South Dinker Avenue in the city of Los Angeles. We'll give you more details as the morning progresses. In the meantime, stay right where you are. 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

0: I want to pass on these announcements. Gotta tell you that support for Gospel Classics come to you in part from the Blue Note Los Angeles presenting Corey Henry's The Gospel Brunch Experience on Sunday, October 18th and Sunday, November 15th. 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You can call us now at 818-985-5735 and we'll take your phone number and your email address, and names will be in the reservation list at the venue. Again, $80 donation for Gospel Brunch at the Blue Note. Have you been to the Blue Note in West Hollywood? It is a fantastic place. I had an opportunity a couple of weeks ago to introduce and host the Blind Boys of Alabama. What a wonderful atmosphere. The food was great. The ambience was great, and we had a wonderful time. So I encourage you, pick up your phone if you are interested and give us a call at 818-985-5735 for Corey Henry's Gospel Brunch at the Blue Note, Sunday, October 10th at 1:30 p.m. Also, and it's going to be a fantastic time. Craig, do you have some information?
1: Not want to be living in Los Angeles, California, not go to the Blue Note.
0: That's
1: and
0: right.
1: It is such a historic venue, a wonderful place, always provide the best in entertainment.
0: That's
1: and
0: right.
1: Especially food, and you'll be a part of this Corey Henry's Gospel Brunch Experience, and it's supporting Gospel Classics, and that's the wonderful thing about it. 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And listen, parking, as we all concerned wherever we go in Los Angeles about parking, but parking is available and part of this these special tickets. So you'll want to call 818-985-5735 and make sure that you ask the phoners about the Blue Note experience, and then that Gospel Brunch supporting Gospel Classics. 818-985-5735.
0: Also, I want to remind you that the Los Angeles chapter of the Gospel Music Workshop of America presents Men of Praise, presenting their first musical, their debut musical, God Can Do Anything But Fail, with special invited guests. That's on Sunday, October 18th at 4 p.m. at the People's Independent Church of Christ. Bishop Craig A. Worsham is a senior pastor. You want to get out and see that. That's their debut concert of the Los Angeles chapter of the Gospel Music Workshop of America's Men of Promise, the Los Angeles edition. It's going to be fantastic. We look forward to seeing you there. The music continues at 90.7 FM KPFK. There's a group of people I really like. Deontay, Duffy, and the Justified Crew. 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

0: Okay, let's do this. Quite for 26 minutes past the hour of 7 a.m., we say a good morning to all of you again. No matter where you are across the contiguous United States, we wish you a pleasant Sunday morning. Got a few announcements, but before we do that, we want to remind you that our fund drive is in full effect and we need your help 365 days of the year, 24 hours a day, and especially here on Sunday morning from 6 till 8 with Edna Tatum's Gospel Classics and yours truly, Gil Fears. 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Call us at 818-985-5735. I want to remind you also today at 3:30 p.m., the male chorus of the St. James Missionary Baptist Church will be in concert mode. The address is 1882 West Jefferson Boulevard in Los Angeles, where Reverend Philip Walker is the pastor. And on October 11th, St. James Missionary Baptist Church will celebrate the church's 51st anniversary, also at 3:30 p.m. Make your reservations. Put it on your calendar, 1882 West Jefferson Boulevard. October 11th, and also today, the male course of St. James in full effect. I think I might drop by then. I want to remind you, too, also that the Greater Ebenezer Missionary Baptist Church will present their community health fair coming up Saturday, October 10th at 9 a.m. to 1 p.m. If you've never been to one of those health fairs, you're missing a treat, a wonderful opportunity for you to have free health screening, wellness and nutrition tips, legal support and resources, health information booths will be available, mental health support will be available, and fresh produce will be given away on that day. That's on Saturday, October 10th from 9 a.m. till 10 p.m. The address, 5300 South Dinker Avenue in the city of Los Angeles, where Reverend Denane Porter is the pastor. Now, for more information, you can call them, too, at 323-759-4996. That number again, 323-759-4996. Also, Pastor Reginald Payne in the Full Gospel Baptist Church at 6900 South Compton Avenue in Los Angeles. Join them for the anniversary revival of Pastor C. Dwayne Williams, host and founder of C. Dwayne Williams Ministries, on October 15th and 16th. On Thursday, October 15th at 7 p.m., Reverend John Terrius Tate of the Mount Moriah Church of Los Angeles will be the guest speaker. And on Thursday, the 16th, also at 7 p.m., Bishop Brian D. Moore will be the guest speaker. That address again, 6900 South Compton Avenue in Los Angeles. And don't forget, the Los Angeles chapter of the Gospel Music Workshop will present their Men of Praise debut concert on Sunday, October 18th at 4 p.m. The address, 5856 West Boulevard in Los Angeles. People's Independent Church, where Bishop Craig Worsham is the senior pastor.
1: Missionary Baptist Convention, under the leadership of Dr. E. Wayne Gaddis, Sr., will cordially invite each one to the 104th annual session right here in Los Angeles. That's October the 26th through the 29th. The day services will be at the Greater St. Augustine Baptist Church, and the evening service will be at the Mount Moriah Baptist Church. Here, speakers such as the Reverend Mark E. Lewis from the Pilgrim Rest Baptist Church of Dallas, Texas, and then Anthony H. Peter Sr., all the way from the Greater Progressive Baptist Church in Fort Wayne, Indiana, and then the Reverend Justin R. Lester, all the way from the Vallejo, California. And so you want to be a part of this. That's the 104th annual session of the California Missionary Baptist State Convention. And then on Thursday, we will be celebrating the leadership of Dr. E. Wayne Gaddis, who has done an excellent job as president of the convention. And certainly you will hear much about it. And for more information, call 323-758-1153. That's 323-758-1153, the 104th annual session of the California Missionary Baptist State Convention. And we want to make sure that you're there on Thursday, the 29th of October, as we celebrate Dr. E. Wayne Gaddis. Again, the day services will be at the Greater St. Augustine Baptist Church, which is located at 8704 South Figueroa Street. And then the evening service will begin at 6:30 at the Mount Moriah Baptist Church at 43rd and Figueroa.

0: As we take a 25-minute approach to the 7 o'clock hour, it's prayer time. We want to say a pleasant good morning to all of you. Please know that you're on our hearts and on our minds as we go to God in prayer. Okay. We're praying this morning for Sister Von Seal James, Mother Edith Simpson, Mother Dorothy Williams and family, Mother Dorothy White and family, Brother Anthony Hall. We're praying for you as well, sir. Also, Brother Dwight Lockett and family, and Brother Daryl H. Harrison, Brother Tony Thorne, Brother Bobby Wade Martin, okay, Brother Michael Latina Moses, Sister Barbara Goodman Hickman, Brother Devon Madison, Brother Ronald Ratliff, Brother Roy Hatnott and family, Deacon and Mrs. Ron Demps and family, Mother Billie Jean Fields. We're saying good morning to you, Mom. Matter of fact, we're going to dedicate this entire broadcast to you. We hope that you are well. We love you so very much. We're praying for Sister Brittany Smith, Pastor Denon A. Porter, and Sister Michelle Porter. We're praying for you of the Greater Ebenezer Missionary Baptist Church, and to our good friend, Brother Charles Jett. We're praying for you, sir. New pastor out at Tri-Stone in Bakersfield. Sister Charlie Kazee, we're praying for you, Pastor and Mrs. Emery James, Pastor and Mrs. Greg Tyler of the Bethany Baptist Church of West Los Angeles. We're praying for you too, Pastor Calloway and Sister Calloway, Sister Cerise and Ellison and Brother Aaron. We're praying for you. We're praying for all of those of you who would stand and proclaim the uncompromising gospel of law and Savior Jesus Christ. And now with this morning's prayer, our friend and brother in Christ, Brother Quayford Coleman.
1: High and lifted up, Jesus, the Son of God, heaven's treasures crucified, worthy is the Lamb. Our Father and our God, how we thank you today, and we love you today, and we honor you today. We praise you today, we bless you today, and we glorify your name, we magnify you, we worship you, we bow down before you. We lift up our hearts and hands with thanksgiving to say thank you for who you are and all of your glory. Thank you for being the great I am. And we bless you and we say thank you for your presence. Thank you for your grace. Thank you for your mercy. Thank you for your peace. Thank you for your power, your protection. And thank you that you are a promise keeper. Thank you for your direction and your guidance. And thank you for holding us in the palm of your hand. Thank you for ordering our steps. We thank you for your care, and we thank you for being a bridge over troubled waters and a heart fixer, a mind regulator. And oh God, we thank you for drying tear-stained eyes and hearing our mournful cries. And so we come to you today, blessing your name today. And then we thank you not only for your presence in our lives through the power of the Holy Spirit, but we thank you for your word that says we can come boldly before the throne of grace to find mercy and grace to help us in our time of need. Thank you for your word today that you promised where two or three are gathered together, touching and agreeing, there you are in the midst of us. And we thank you for your word that promised us that while we are yet asking you for what we need, you already know it. And thank you that you're already given us the answer. So we've come today thanking you for your presence, and we thank you for your word. Oh God, we just bless your name today. Names have been called on the list and names that were not called, but we thank you that you have an all-seeing eye, you have an all-listening ear. We thank you that you have a list all of your own, oh God, and we just bless you for that. And so we commit each need unto you. Oh God, we pray for our churches and our cities, our country, our government, Oh, God, the world over, we need you. If you don't keep us, we will not be kept. But we say thank you for keeping us. Oh, God, we need you to guide us. We need you just to direct us. We need your healing hand. We need you to fix us. And so we come today in the name of Jesus, asking you to handle our situations. We pray for the needs of this radio station, oh God. We pray that you would meet each need. There is no need, we pray, that will go unmet. We pray for Reverend Gill and Miss Cheryl and their sacrifice that they make. Oh God, we pray that you would bless them according to their need, and then you'll give them even more than what they ask. Oh God, we need you. We cannot make it without you. Oh God, thank you again for your love. Thank you again for your grace. And we pray, oh God, that this radio program will not go off the air today without moving through, even through radio airwaves, to meet our need. Let us be encouraged. Let us look with greater hope. Let us give us joy, oh God. Let us not feel defeated. Lift depression, oh God. We pray that the inspiration of this radio station, the music, will be music of faith. Oh God, it will give us the view that you are watching over us, that you sit high and you look low. Remind us of your loving care. Remind us of your grace. Remind us of your mercy. Remind us of your keeping power. We love you today. We bless you today. We bow down today. We worship you today. We give you all of the glory and all of the honor. And we thank you and we bless you. Oh God, you know each one of us. You know where we are and you know what we need. You know the challenges that we face, oh God. Nothing is beyond your power. Nothing, oh God, is impossible with you. And we commit this day unto you in the blessed name of Jesus. Amen.

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1: 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We'll see you next week on the radio. 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Bye-bye.
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3: 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Good morning. Diane here, welcoming you to another Sunday morning talk by the late Alan Watts. Before we begin, we have some business to take care of. Yes, we are in our fall fund drive for 2026. And because we're listener-sponsored, we need those of you listening to sponsor the station, sponsor the programs, and help the station pay the bills so we can stay on the air and bring you these wonderful Alan Watts talks along with all the other wonderful programs we hear. But specifically, I want to talk to you about Sunday morning Alan Watts. You've always been generous as an audience. We appreciate that. We know times are hard. We need to hear from each and every one of you listening, if possible, to even give a $25 donation for the year. It feels so good to be helping to bring the program not only to yourself, but to others who may not be able to give. $25 or $50 for the year. And then for those of you who can, we'd love for you to give $100 or $500 or maybe even a $1,000 contribution in appreciation for being able to hear Alan Watts. And of course, here at KPFK, we also play Alan Watts at midnight into Thursday into Friday morning. And we get double for our money. But on Sunday morning, we hear the shorter talks, the half hour talks. And we've heard a lot of great talks, but I've been playing the longer seminars and breaking them up into parts. Because I know if you miss any, you can always go back to kpfk.org. archives for 90 days so you can catch up. But we've heard Out of the Trap, Man is a Hoax, On Being God, Love of Waters, What Is It, Mind Over Mind, Confucianism versus Taoism. I mean, so many great talks. If you appreciate these talks and you want to keep them coming, show the management we have an interested and engaging audience. That's you. 818-985-5735. And let the phone answerer know that you listen on Sunday morning, Alan Watts. The money will go to the station. But we do want to know that you're listening and that you appreciate the programming, because if not, we don't have to do this. There's plenty of people who want programs on the station, but I'd kind of like to hang on to this because it fits so nicely with the gospel music, and then we get into our public affairs. So it kind of gets our minds right to then get into what is going on around us and what we need to do about it. Do you agree? I want to hear from you, please, at 818-985-5735, option 2, or kpfk.org. Hit that donate button. And of course, we've been playing Alan Watts here at the station since we opened our doors in 1959. Then Roy Tuckman, Roy of Hollywood, came to the station and was working. And the transmitter would be turned off at night. And they asked him to do some fundraising in 1977. And the night show, Midnight to Six, which is still on, was founded. And the first thing he did was grab all the Alan Watts. And he knew the archives because he was the traffic manager. He would, you know, get the shows up for air and put them back and file them. So he knew all the programs. He had them all memorized. So he played Alan Watts on his show. And then I don't remember exactly when, but a manager said, what about playing some short Alan Watts after the gospel music show? And that's been going on ever since. Now, it got preempted a couple times, and there was a very vocal protest, I can tell you. People, they like their Alan Watts, and they want it on Sunday morning. So that ended that. And, of course, we've always had a really nice response of you giving during this time. So that helps, too, because, you know, when they're making decisions about programs, you want to play things people are interested in. And, of course, I think Alan Watts is just so crucial for our mental health. I speak for myself, and I know many of you who told me the same thing, you know, how you've gotten through death, sickness, stress, being out of work, the pandemic. Yes. So if Alan Watts means anything to you, we need to hear from you this Sunday. We only have a couple of Sundays, I think, in this fund drive. So make that call, 818-985-5735, option 2, $25 or $50 one-time donation, $100, $500, $1,000, or better yet, become a Sustaining Circle member. 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Once you decide that you're going to do this, it's taken care of. It makes it easy for us, too, because it gives us income in between the fund drives. So you sign up for $5, $10, $25, whatever, as a monthly donation. And we're really encouraging those of you who can do that. We're trying to get more stability. So you're like the foundation of that stability. 818-985-5735, option 2, kpfk.org. Donate. We cannot do this without you. And you're giving back to a nonprofit. You really reap the rewards. So you give and you receive, which is pretty cool. The concept was just a big experiment back in 1949 up in Berkeley. And look at us now. We're still here. Kind of always struggling. You know, it's not going to be easy. So we struggle and we fight and we persevere. And we only do it with your help. Alan Watts really puts things into perspective and gives us really good tools from the Eastern philosophy of how to deal with it. Because I can tell you, some of the other philosophies and religions and so forth, at least for myself, I just can only speak for myself, but I've heard from so many of you over the decades that I've been with the station. When I came to join Roy in 1980 with doing fundraising, we've met so many of you who told your stories, and we're all kind of saying the same thing, that sometimes the tools that we were given in our youth, it didn't quite cut it for us. But then we discovered

0: 5735, option 2, or go to kpfk.org and hit that donate button and make that secure donation. Also, that peruse the web site there. It's that costs money too, but that is such a wonderful site. You see upcoming events, make donations. The archives are there, so posted for 90 days. If you miss anything, you can go back and listen to any of the programs that are posted there. And we want you to become an active listener by being a sponsor. So we're looking for a few good people to step forward. The large donations are wonderful. We can also might ask you if we can use them as challenges so people can double the money, because some people that give 25 or 50 feel like that's not enough. It is. But if we say, we can double the money thanks to this listener that gave us a large donation, they feel better about it. It kind of encourages people. At any rate, also, the monthly donations, really important. If we can really get a lot of you to join up with that, it'll really make things a lot better around here. And management can concentrate on getting good programs on instead of having to worry about scrounging to make the next electric payment. So that's our story. We're sticking to it. And I can't believe, well, I can believe that we're around because there's good people who will always step forward. So we're appealing to those of you. It's that time of year again for you to renew. Or if you've lapsed, it's been a while, we need you to come back. And if you've never given before, we're really looking for brand new subscribers. Let us know, how did you discover the station? The stories are so interesting. And we're still alive and kicking. Thanks to those of you who kept us going. And think of all the people over the decades who gave and made this possible that I'm here today talking to you, bringing Alan Watts programs, and here we are. 818-985-5735, option 2, kpfk.org. 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Today, we're going to conclude this two-day seminar that we've been listening to. It's been in four parts. It was 2 days, so we played part one and two. And then last week, we heard part one. And we're calling this one, the full title, I believe, of the 2 days was Myth of Myself. And second day, he entitled it Man and Nature. It's a really wonderful talk. So let's hear Alan Watts, Man and Nature, Part 2.
1: The Brahman, the self, pretends that it's lost and is us. And all our adventures and all our troubles and all our agonies and tragedies, it gets mixed up in them. Then after the period of 4,320,000 years has elapsed, there is a catastrophe. The universe is destroyed in fire. And after that, the Brahman wakes up and says, well, good, crazy, what an adventure that was. He wipes the sweat off his brow and says, whew, let's rest a while. So for another 4,320,000 years, the divine self rests and knows who it is. It's me. Then it says, well, this is rather boring. Let's get going again. Let's get mixed up. And it does it in a very strange way because the way the Hindus time it, the first period of getting mixed up, getting lost, is beautiful. That's the longest period. Everything's right. It's just life is glorious. Then it has the next period in which things get a little wonky. Something is vaguely out of order. That doesn't last so long. Then the next period, the third, is when good and evil are equally balanced. And that's still not so long. Finally comes the shortest period when everything bad triumphs and the whole thing blows up and we begin all over again. We're supposed to be living in that now. It's what's called the Kali Yuga, the age of darkness. And it began on Friday, February the 23rd, 3,123 BC.

0: and it has 5,000 years to run. But as it goes on, time gets faster, so don't worry. So you see, that's a theory of nature as a drama. It's a play. Now there's a third theory of nature, which is Chinese. And this is very interesting. The Chinese word for nature, they call ziran. And this expression means, of itself, so. What happens of itself? Or we might say spontaneity. It almost means automatic, because automatic is what is self-moving. Only, we associate the word automatic with machinery. But ziran, what is of so of itself, is associated in the Chinese mind not with machinery, but with biology. Your hair grows by itself. You don't have to think how to grow it. Your heart beats by itself. You don't have to make up your mind how to beat it. That's what they mean by nature. The poem says, sitting quietly, doing nothing, spring comes and grass grows of itself. So their principle of nature is called a Tao, T-A-O, pronounced Tao in the Mandarin dialect, Tao in the Shanghai dialect, To in the Cantonese dialect. Take your choice. Tao means the course of nature. And Lao Tzu, who was a philosopher who lived a little later than 400 BC, wrote a book about the Tao. And he said, the Tao which can be spoken is not the eternal Tao. You can't describe it. He said the principle of the Tao is spontaneity. He said the great Tao flows everywhere, both to the left and to the right. It loves and nourishes all things, but does not lord it over them. It accomplishes merits and lays no claim to them. So there is a very great difference between the Chinese idea of Tao as the informing principle of nature and the Judeo-Christian idea of God as nature's lord and master. Because the Tao does not act as a boss. In the Chinese philosophy of nature, nature has no boss. There is no principle that forces things to behave the way they do. It is a completely democratic theory of nature. Correspondingly, you see, most Westerners, whether they be Christians or non-Christians, don't trust nature. Of all things, nature is the thing least to be trusted. You must manage it. You must watch out for it. It will always go wrong if you don't watch out. You know, the goblins will get you if you don't watch out. So we're always feeling that you can't trust it. See, we're absolutely instilled with the idea of original sin. You can't trust nature because it comes out with weeds and insects. And above all, you can't trust human nature because if you don't hold a club over yourself, you'll go out and rape your grandmother. Now the Chinese would say, if you can't trust yourself, you can't trust anything. Because if you can't trust yourself, can you trust your mistrust of yourself? Is that well-founded? See? If you can't trust yourself, you are totally mixed up. You haven't a leg to stand on, you haven't a point of departure for anything. And in this respect, the Taoist philosophy and the Confucian philosophy are in agreement. In Confucius philosophy, the fundamental virtue of a human being is called Yan, spelled J-E-N for reasons best known to Chinese scholars. I don't know what they are, but it's pronounced Yan. And it's a character, Chinese character, that Confucius placed as the highest of all virtues, higher than righteousness, higher than benevolence, and it means approximately human-heartedness. Now, Confucius once said that goody-goodies are the thieves of virtue. Virtue in Chinese is de. We romanize it as T-E-H, de. And it means virtue not in the sense of moral propriety, but virtue in the sense of magic, as when we speak of the healing virtues of a certain plant. A man of true virtue is therefore a human-hearted man. And the meaning of this is that one should, above all, trust human nature in the full recognition that it's both good and bad, that it's both loving and selfish. Now, let me give an illustration of the wisdom of this. When people fight wars, I trust them if the reason for which they fight a war is to expropriate somebody else's possessions and women. Because they will fight a merciful war. They will not destroy the possessions and the women that they want to capture. They want to enjoy them. And that's a war based on simple, ordinary, everyday human greed. The most awful wars that are waged are the wars waged for moral principles. You are a lousy communist. You have a philosophy that is destructive to religion and to everything that we love and value and reverence, and therefore we will exterminate you to the last man unless you surrender unconditionally. Such wars are ruthless beyond belief. We can blow up whole cities, wipe people out, because we are not greedy. We are righteous. That is why the goody-goodies are the thieves of virtue. If you are going to do something evil, do it for a plain, honest, selfish motive. Don't do it in the name of God. Because if you do, it turns you into a monster who is no longer human. A sadist, a pure destroyer. So an inflexibly righteous person is not human. And that is why, in Chinese ideas of justice, a good judge is not somebody who abides by the book. Their idea of justice is, for God's sake, keep the case out of court. Let us have a consultation behind the scenes, and let's arrange a compromise. Because we know our opponent is a rascal. I know I am a rascal. And therefore, there can be a mutual arrangement between thieves. So we summon her and we talk about it, and we call the judge in an unofficial capacity. And the judge hums and haws, and if he's a good judge, he has a sense of what is called li. I'm going to talk to you about another meaning of a word pronounced li later on, but it's quite a different word. Li is justice, but you can't write it down. There is another word for justice or law in Chinese, zi. And this word represents in its Chinese character form a cauldron for cooking sacrifices and a knife. In the high and far off times of Chinese history, there was an emperor who, when the people brought their sacrifices of meat and so on to be put in the cauldrons, he also scratched with a knife on the side of the cauldrons the laws of the state, so that all the people could read them and understand what they were. But the sages who advised this emperor said that was a very bad thing to do, because the moment people see the law written down, they develop a litigious spirit. That is to say, they think out ways of wangling around it. And that's what we do all the time, don't we? The moment Congress passes a law, tax law especially, all the lawyers get together and they think they fill it full of holes. They say, well, it didn't define this and it didn't say that. And some of those Confucians wanted to put the language in order and to make all the words mean just so. But the Taoists laughed at them and said, if you define the words, with what words are you going to define the words that define the words? So they said, therefore, the emperor should not have written the laws down, because a sense of justice is not something you can put in words. It's what our lawyers call equity. And you talk to any lawyer, and he, in discussing various judges around town, he will say, well, Judge so-and-so is pretty much a stickler for the letter of the law. But on the other hand, Judge so-and-so has a sense of equity. He knows when the law, the letter of the law, just doesn't apply to this particular case. And he just has an innate sense of fair play. That's the man to be trusted as a judge. So this is what the Chinese mean by a judge who has the sense of li, of real justice. It can't be written down, it can't be explained, because every case is individual. But what such a man has fundamentally in his heart, he trusts the good and bad of human nature. Human beings are complex. We don't know ourselves at all, really. Consider your nervous system. Neurologists haven't even begun to figure it out. And yet all your conscious decisions are based on this thing that you don't understand. You are unbelievably more wise in your nature than you ever will be in your conscious thoughts. Because behind your conscious thoughts lies your nervous system. And if you say, well, my nervous system is unreliable, it is just a bunch of strange, weird biological chances that have got mixed up somehow, then this very opinion that you're expressing, you see, is a function of that nervous system. So you're saying that you are a total hoax. You can't trust yourself at all. So that is a set of game rules that don't lead anywhere. It's totally self-frustrating. So you see, what the Chinese have developed here is a theory of nature. I said there are three theories. The Western mechanical theory, nature as an artifact, the Hindu dramatic theory, and the Chinese organic theory. Nature, human nature included, is an organism. And an organism is a system of orderly anarchy. There is no boss in it, but it gets along by being left alone and being allowed to do its stuff. That's what the Chinese Taoist philosophy calls wu wei, which means not doing nothing, but not interfering with the course of events, not acting against the grain. Now, this is the time to introduce the second word, li, in Chinese. The first li meant justice. The second li is a character which had the original meaning of the markings in jade, the grain in wood, and the fiber in muscle. And it's usually translated reason or the principle of things. These are not very good translations. The best translation of Li is organic pattern. Now look here. When you look at the clouds, they aren't symmetrical. They don't form fours. They don't come along in cubes. But you know at once that they're not a mess. A dirty old ashtray full of junk may be a mess, but clouds don't look like that. When you look at the patterns of foam on water, they never make an artistic mistake. And they're not mess. They are wiggly, but in a way orderly, and it's difficult for us to describe that kind of order. Now take a look at yourselves. You're all wiggly. We think, you know, we are pretty ordinary because there are a lot of us that look approximately the same. So when we see a human being, we think, well, that's pretty much in order and kind of regular and it's okay. But we don't realize how wiggly we are. We're just like clouds, rocks, and stars. Look at the way the stars are arranged. Do you criticize the way the stars are arranged? Would you like them to form fours? Would you like them to be sort of set out like needlepoint on the canvas of the skies? There was somebody in the 18th century, in the days when they built formal gardens of clipped hedges and made all the tulips stand together like soldiers, who criticized the stars for being irregularly arranged. But today, we don't feel that way. We love the way the stars are scattered. And they never make a mistake in their arrangement. What about mountain ranges? Do you criticize the valleys for being low and praise the peaks for being high? You just say, it's great, it's the way it is. Now that kind of order, the artist pays a tribute to it by painting a landscape. People, you know, in every national park, there's a place called Inspiration Point. And people go there and they say, oh, it's just like a picture. And nobody knew this 400 years ago. It took the artists to paint landscape, and then people realized how beautiful it is. Nowadays, artists are painting pictures of damp, stained walls and floors where people have dropped a lot of paint. And one day people will walk into a room where there's a lot of paint been scattered on the floor and a general thing, and they'll say, my goodness, it's just like a Jackson Pollock. Oh, ain't it just like a picture? See? It always takes the artist to show us the vision. But of course, in the meantime, it is difficult. You go to an exhibition of contemporary non-objective painting, and a kind of square fellow walks in there, and he says, that's not what I call a picture. Because it's against his prejudices. But I say to people now, excuse me, wait a minute. Take a look at that again. I'm going to tell you something. That painting is a colored photograph of guess what? And he looks at it in astonishment and entirely new eyes. What could that be a photograph of? And he begins to see it might be a photograph through a microscope of globules, of germs floating in liquid. It might be anything, but there it is. It suddenly comes at him. Goodness knows whether that was what the artist intended, but that's a method of giving people a shock, of seeing things in a new way. You know, a GI visited Picasso in Paris during the war, and said, I can't understand your paintings. They're absurd. Life doesn't look like that. Picasso said, do you have a girlfriend? He said, yes. Have you a picture? He said, yes. Show it to him. So he drew out his billfold, and there was a little colored photograph of his girlfriend. And Picasso looked at it and said, is she so small as that? Now then, the idea of Li, the idea of natural order, is like this patterns on foam, patterns in jade, the shapes of the clouds, the shapes of trees and mountains. They are orderly, but we cannot put our finger on the order. We know it's orderly, but we don't know why. And we know it's completely different from a mess. From a mess. The order of nature is in that way then indefinable. When St. Augustine was asked, what is time? He said, I know what it is, but when you ask me, I don't. And so in the same way, the Chinese would say, we know what the order of nature is, but if you ask us, we don't. The poet says, picking chrysanthemums along the eastern fence, gazing in silence at the southern hills, the birds fly home through the soft mountain air of dusk. In all these things there is a deep meaning, but when we are about to express it, we suddenly forget the words. That's Li. Nature as a self-ordering principle, but it doesn't really know how it does it. Another poem says, if you want to know where the flowers come from, even the god of spring doesn't know. This is a very remarkable attitude to nature. Politically, you see, if you translate this into politics, it is a high philosophical anarchy. And there's a lot to be said for this as a political point of view. That, in other words, government is always a mess. Because the state opposes itself to the people. We live under a constitution where we are supposed to be governed by ourselves. As somebody once said, down with democracy when we get it. Because the state always, the government always creates itself as a business in competition with all the other businesses. And it wins, because it's the biggest one of the bunch. The Taoists said of the state that it should be as anonymous and as unobtrusive as possible. That is to say that the emperor, instead of going around in processions and being heralded and flags waved, should be as unobtrusive as the head of the sanitation department. You know, he's a man, just a guy who goes around in a plain ordinary suit and really attends to his job. And the head of the sanitation of the city of Dallas goes around. You don't have a police escort and sirens blowing and flags waving. He simply does his job. And the feeling of Lao Tzu is that the president or the emperor should have the same kind of attitude. That he should simply help the people and retire and not claim any merits for it. Always withdraw himself. Always be behind the scenes. Not striving for power, but simply to help things along. Govern a great state, he said, as you would cook a small fish. Now, you know, when you've got a small fish in the frying pan, don't keep tossing it around and fidgeting with the spatula. Otherwise, it'll fall apart. Do it gently. Softly, softly, catchy monkey. So then, here is a conception of nature as something you must trust. Outside nature, the birds, the bees, the flowers, the mountains, the clouds, and inside nature, human nature. Now, nature isn't trustworthy completely. It'll sometimes let you down with a wallop. But that's the risk you take. That's the risk of life. What's the alternative? I do not trust nature at all. It's got to be watched. Do you know what that leads to? It leads to 1984 and Big Brother. It leads to the totalitarian state where everybody is his brother's policeman and where everybody is watching everybody else to report them to the authorities, where you can't trust your own motivations, where you have to have a psychoanalyst in charge of you all the time to think, to be sure that you don't think dangerous thoughts or peculiar thoughts, and you report all peculiar thoughts to your analyst, and your analyst keeps a record of them and reports them to the government. And everybody is busy keeping records of everything. It's much more important to record what happens than what happens. This is already eating us up. It's much more important that you have your books right than that you conduct your business in a good way. In universities, it's much more important that the registrar's records be in order than that the library be well stocked. After all, do you know your grades are all locked up in safes? And they're protected from thievery and pilfering, and they're the most valuable property that the university has. The library can go hang. Then furthermore, the main function of a university is, what any sensible person would imagine, to teach students and to do research. So the faculty should be the most important thing in the university. On the contrary, the administration is the most important thing. The people who keep the records, who make the game rules up. And so the faculty are always being obstructed by the administration and being forced to attend irrelevant meetings and to do everything but scholarship. Do you know what scholarship means? What a school means, the original meaning of a scholar? Leisure. We talked of a scholar and a gentleman because a gentleman was a person who had a private income. And he could afford to be a scholar. He didn't have to earn a living, therefore he could study the classics and poetry and things like that. Today, psst, nothing is more busy than a school. They make you work, because you get cut through on schedule, they have expedited courses, and you go to school so as to get a union card, a PhD or something, so that you can earn a living. So that's a whole contradiction of scholarship. Scholarship is to study everything that's unimportant, not necessary for survival, all the charming irrelevances of life. But you see, the thing is this, if you don't have a room in your life for the playful, life's not worth living. All work and no play makes Jack a dull boy. But if the only reason for which Jack plays is that he can work better afterwards, he's not really playing. He's playing because it's good for him. He's not playing at all. You have to be able to be a true scholar. You have to cultivate an attitude to life where you're not trying to get anything out of it. You pick up a pebble on the beach. Look at it. It's beautiful. Don't try and get a sermon out of it. Sermons in stones and God in everything be damned. Just enjoy it. Don't feel that you've got to salve your conscience by saying that this is for the advancement of your aesthetic understanding. Enjoy the pebble. If you do that, you become healthy. You become able to be a loving, helpful human being. But if you can't do that, if you can only do things because they are somehow you're going to get something out of it, you're a vulture. So, we have to learn. We don't have to, you know, you don't have to do anything. You don't have to go on living. But it's a great idea, it's a great thing, if you can learn what the Chinese call purposelessness. They think nature is purposeless. When we say something's purposeless, that's put down. There's no future in it. It's a washout. But when they hear the word purposeless, they think that's just great. It's like the waves washing against the shore, going on and on and on forever with no meaning. A great Zen master said as his death poem, just before he died, "From the bathtub to the bathtub, I have uttered stuff and nonsense." The bathtub in which the baby is washed at birth, the bathtub in which the corpse is washed before burial, all this time I have said many nonsenses. Like the birds in the trees go, "Twee, twee, twee, twee, twee, what's it all about?" Everybody tries to say, "Oh, it's a mating call. It's purposeful. Trying to get their mate, you know, attract them with a song. That's why they have colors. Butterflies have eyes on them. Self-protection. Engineering view of the universe." Why do that? They say, well, it's because they need to survive. Well, why survive? What's that for? Well, to survive. See, human beings really are a lot of tubes. And all living creatures are just tubes. And these tubes have to put things in at one end and let it out at the other. Then they get clever about it and they develop nerve ganglia on one end of the tube, the eating end, called a head. And that's in it. It's got eyes in it, it's got ears in it, it's got little organs, antenna, and things like this. And that helps you to find things to put in one end so that you can let them out the other. Well, while you're doing this, you see, the stuff going through wears the tube out. And so, that the show can go on, the tubes have complicated ways of making other tubes who will go on doing the same thing, in at one end, out the other. And they say, well, that's terribly serious. That's awfully important. We've got to keep on doing this. But when Chinese say nature is purposeless, this is a compliment. It's like the idea of the Japanese have a word, yugen. And they describe yugen as watching wild geese fly and be hidden in the clouds. As watching a ship vanish behind a distant island. As wandering on and on in a great forest with no thought of return. Haven't you done this? Haven't you gone on a walk with no particular purpose in mind? Carry a stick with you and you occasionally hit at old stumps and wander along and sometimes twiddle your thumbs. It's at that moment that you are a perfectly rational human being. You've learned purposelessness. All music is purposeless. Is music getting somewhere? If it were, I mean, if the aim of music were, of a symphony, were to get to the final bar, the best conductor would be the one who got there fastest. See, dancing, when you dance, do you aim to arrive at a particular place on the floor? Is that the idea of dancing? No? The aim of dancing is to dance, is the present. Well, it's exactly the same with our life. We think life has a purpose. I remember the preachers used to say, when I was a small boy, I'd always hear it, "We must follow God's purpose, his purpose for you and his purpose for me." When I asked these cats what the purpose was, they never knew. They didn't know what it was. They had a hymn. God is working his purpose out as year succeeds to year. God is working his purpose out and the time is drawing near. The time when the earth shall be full of the glory of God as the waters cover the sea. What's the glory of God? Well, they weren't quite sure. I'll tell you what it is. In heaven, all those angels are gathered round the glory of God. That is to say, the which than which there is no witcher. Catholics call it the beatific vision, the Jews call it the Shekinah. And there are all those angels. And they're standing around it and they're saying, "Alleluia, alleluia, alleluia, alleluia." means nothing. They're just having a ball. See, that's what happened in the beginning. When God created the universe, it was created like all stars, all planets, all galaxies. They're vaguely spherical. He created this and he said, have a ball. But before he said that, he said, you must draw the line somewhere. That was the real thing he said first. Before, let there be light. That came later. First thing was, you must draw the line somewhere. Otherwise, nothing will happen. You know, you've got to have the good guys, the bad guys. You've got to have this, you've got to have that. The black and white, light and darkness. Must draw the line somewhere. Now, here's the choice then. Are you going to trust it or not? If you do trust it, you may get let down. And this it is yourself, your own nature, and all nature around you. There are going to be mistakes. But if you don't trust it at all, you're going to strangle yourself. You're going to fence yourself round with rules and regulations and laws and prescriptions and policemen and guards. And who's going to guard the guards? And who's going to look after Big Brother to be sure that he doesn't do something stupid? No go. To live, I must have faith. I must trust myself to the totally unknown. I must trust myself to a nature which doesn't have a boss, because a boss is a system of mistrust. That is why Lao Tzu's Tao loves and nourishes all things, but does not lord it over them.
1: 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I'm Diane, I'm your host, and we are in our fall fun drive here at KPFK for 2026. 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Can you believe it? So we need to hear from some of you right now. We need a nice show of support, a nice response. For those of you who are already sustainers, you've done your duty. And for those of you who've already made a contribution in this year, you've done your duty. 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And if you can join the Sustainer Circle, we really need those of you who can make a monthly contribution of 5, 10, 25, whatever you can see your way clear. 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You can increase, decrease, stop, start, all that with a visit to kpfk.org, donate. And the only time we really need to hear from you is when your credit card expires and you get a new number, let us know. So that's the way that works. That really helps us to decrease the amount of fund drives and to shorten them, which has been done, if you notice. It's not as bad as it used to be. You know, with the fundraising, we hear special programs. You know, it's short pitches for the most part, and it's better than advertising, which is just constant. You know, we're battled with ads. So think of it that way. 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Instead, respond. 818-985-5735, option 2, or kpfk.org, donate button. Keep us independent. It only works if people who value what the programs that you're listening to, show up and give. And you have, and I thank you so much. You've been so generous over the decades. It's been decades now that we've had Sunday Morning Watts. And I really appreciate you, and the station appreciates you, and all the people who listen appreciate you, because we're all in this together, and we have to keep it going as a unified force. It's a very important, especially if you're a political activist, to also take care of your mental health, especially in this day and age. I mean, it is crazy, and we're all feeling it. And so I think we have to, you know, all take care of each other. If you have friends and family, let them know, because the Eastern philosophy is really, really hits the spot for a lot of people who have not found solace in therapy or religion or whatever, you know, in our search for what is the meaning of life? What is the meaning of our life? Why are we here? And what is, you know, what are we doing? Alan Watts is just such a good teacher of this philosophy, and puts it in, you know, terms we can understand, and really, really helps us in our day to day. That's the way I feel. And I know many of you do too. I know a lot of you, when we used to have gatherings, would say, well, I found the station because of Alan Watts. It's kind of a magical thing. So let's keep it going. We need to hear from you. 818-985-5735. 818-985-5735. Option 2. Let the phone answerer know you're listening to the Alan Watts on Sunday Morning. The money will go to the station to pay the bills. Transmitter, electric, phone, few paid staff, rent, that type of thing. You know. It's no money is spent frivolously here, and we're always struggling, as you know, a lot of us are struggling on the day to day. But if we stick together and we all make a contribution, well, we can keep this station going, and so that the younger listeners can hear these wonderful programs, because they're not hearing it anywhere else. God knows, you know, it's the information highway is fraught with misinformation. And here, at least, you can hear very intelligent people doing deep dives into deep subjects, and also great music programs. Music is a very important part. It works on different parts of the brain. And so I really appreciate Maggie as our music director. 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Donate. And while you're there, the archives are there. 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I host and produce that. And then Buzz does all the rest. Carrying on in Roy Tuckman, Roy of Hollywood's footsteps. I know a lot of you knew him, loved him. and miss him so much. But, let's carry on the traditions, because these are good traditions to carry on. 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Donate. I'm Diane. 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
3: 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This is important stuff.

Good morning, listeners. Welcome to another segment of Think Outside the Cage. I'm your host, Mark Cofield. I will be here with you an hour this Sunday morning. I'm glad to be back. As you know, if you've been listening to the radio show, we're in Fun Drive. And Fun Drive is important. 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And you know my favorite pitch is Imagine FM Radio without KPFK. 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We have, a book, End Times of Fascism and the Fight for the Living World. It's $130 donations. Authors Neoma Klein and Astra Taylor explore how religious fundamentals, Silicon Valley technologists, and Ethan nationalists are united in their belief that a cleansing catalysm is coming, whether through a messianic prophecy, the rampages of a rescue and job-consuming artificial intelligence, or the purported existential threat of immigration and cultural replacement. They apparently welcome it, convinced they will be among the saved on the other side. The author sees them as vulnerable to a new kind of pro-life politics, rooted in reverence for our shared existence and for the earth we inhabit and must protect. That is The Living World, and it's for $130. And then we have, well, I tell you these people names, woo, Sonola Carl Hacker. I think that's it. Sonali Carl Hacker. Okay, the book is Breaking Ice, Community Defense. Oh, Breaking Ice, Community Defense Against State Terror and MAGA Fascism. It's $100 donation, or you can do it by $10 a month. Journalist and Pacific program host Sonali Carl Hacker presents her conversations with over a dozen movement organizations, lawyers, artists, labor leaders, and scholars of the front lines of the fight against ICE brutality. Through their courageous stories, Kalacker documents the impact of ICE violence, workplace raids, mass surveillance, and intimidation tactics, and how communities from Maine to California are organizing for a better world. Okay, that seems like a pretty interesting book. Okay, that's for $100. You can do it on in increments on a $10 per month program. Okay, then we have Danny. I just Seraphine. He's one of the members of the group Chicago. I don't know if those of you remember that group. I listened to some of their songs before. Let's see. It's a pair of tickets to drummer and founder of the band Chicago, Danny Seraphine. Saturday, November the 7th, 2026 at 9 p.m. Doors open at 6 at the Canyon Oil Hills, 28912 Roadside Drive, Agoura Hills. 10 pairs available, credit cards only. Get phone number and email. Names will be on reservation list at event. Okay, so there's Danny Seraphine. Okay, it's at the Agoura Hills, 28912 Roadside Drive, Agoura Hills.
and it's at the Canyon. Now, those tickets are for $80. You get a pair of them, and it's 10 pairs available. All right. Also, you'll be able to download a bonus MP3 audio interview by Global Village host Gary Baca with the original band Chicago drummer Danny Seraphine, conducted September 2026. Email required. Link where record may be accessed will be sent by email. Okay, then we have that's $0 to get that. That actually that goes along with the concert tickets. The interview with Gary Baca. Okay, then you have John Coltrane, a centennial mug. Now John, they celebrated John Coltrane's 100th birthday this month. His birthday was September 23rd. Okay, it's a limited edition John Coltrane centennial mug commemorating Train's birthday on September 23rd, 1926. The deep blue mug features incended silver artwork produced in the USA, especially for KPFK. 150 are available. Okay, this is for $100. All right, so we have the book Living World for $130. We have the book Breaking Ice for $100. We have the Danny Seraphine concert tickets for $80. We have the Gary Baca interview goes along with that. Then we have the John Coltrane centennial mug for $100. So you can get those with your gift, a pledge, donation. And remember,

818-985-5735. That'll be option two for the pledge. If you want to call in and be a part of the discussion, it's the same number. You'll make a pledge at option one. Okay, so I was listening to someone speak the other day, and they were saying that no matter what happens in the midterm elections, Donald Trump is going to be president until 2028, unless he falls incredibly ill or dies or whatever the case is. You know, and there's nothing we could do about it. He's going to be the president until 2028. So if the Dems should win the House or Senate back, should they try to work with Donald Trump or fight against him? Should they investigate or legislate? In my humble opinion, I think the corruption they've been a part of, I'd be willing to put that to a side to get some legislation done. That would be in the best interest of the American people. See, it wouldn't be, if I was a politician, it wouldn't be about me. It would be about what I thought was in the best interest for the American people. And one thing about Trump is he believes to be this great negotiator. He always said he's the great negotiator. I believe that if the Dems were to try to work with him, they might could undo some of this cruelty, laws, bills that they've passed, some of these cuts that they made, like they made the SNAP, like they made to housing assistance, like they made the health care. Might be able to get some done, because I don't believe Donald Trump really came in office intending to do that. I believe he came in office to get his money. That's without a doubt. And I think that's why he allowed the Republicans to get in his ear and do all these cuts to these programs, because that's things this Republicans been trying to do. They've been trying to cut these programs out. And I believe that Trump came in there and went along with it because they said, man, we're going to let you get your money. Have you noticed something? They don't oppose him on nothing. He can do anything, and the Republican Party will not hold him accountable. Won't say nothing. Oh, they trying to say something now because it's the midterms. I'm talking about all through this presidency. They've been letting that guy run amok. But I believe if the Democrats came in and they said, man, you know what, man? You got your money. We cool with that, bro. You can have that. But you need to reverse some of these programs, man. You need to give some of these programs back. Because our people hurting. Our constituency is hurting. They overwhelmingly put us in office. Now, we can investigate you, but we would prefer to legislate. I think they could get some things done. Because Donald Trump, he's going to go whichever way. He's a grifter. He's going to go whichever way the wind blows. With whatever's in his best interest. And the Democrats legislating would be in his best interest. Them investigating wouldn't. And if they go in there investigating, they're not going to get anything done. It's easy for someone to say, you know, you've had people call in and they say, you know what? Bite the bullet, you know. It's only going to last for so long. It ain't going to take forever. Things are going to go back right, but we got to get rid of the waste, fraud, and we got to get rid of that. That's the things that people like to say to people that are struggling. It's people that's having a hard time right now. It's easy to say that when you're not struggling. It's easy to say that when you're not part of the struggle. It's easy. That was we're in the state we're in right now. Because those who were uneducated, who hate, and just has no empathy,

0: You thought this wasn't going to happen to you. You thought that everything that they were talking about doing was not going to affect you. But if you look and you do the data, most of the people that voted for Donald Trump is being affected. They're being hit the hardest. Contrary to what people think. See, that's why, you know, I do believe fake news, because fake news have always put out on these news outlets that it's only black people receiving housing assistance, or it's only black people receiving food assistance or on Obamacare or health care. It's only black people. Come on. Black people only make up like 13%, if that, of the population. How could it only be black people? The problem with the average voter is they don't investigate. They don't do the math. Now, you look at American history. Let's go back a little bit. We know all the things that America have done, especially the black people. I talked about that last week. But we know all the things that they've done to women. You know, women had to fight for Roe v. Wade. Black people had to fight for civil rights. They had to fight for inclusion, to be included in things, you know, to be accepted, you know, to make these jobs be diverse. People had to fight for that. And this is why I'm so offended that those on the right would just feel so comfortable with the things that was fought. This was not given to anyone. All these things was fought for. Hell, we had a civil war. 250,000 Americans died in. And for you to just say forget about all that and allow one man to step into office and cause all these things to get reversed. These things may not have been Donald Trump's idea, but he signed them. He signed these things into law. A pen swipe took away things that was fought for, that's been in this country for years. And just do away with it like that? That's not offensive to people? So now we see that America has a pattern, that there comes a time in America where people have to stand up and they have to be willing to make a sacrifice. And this November is going to be your sacrifice. You're going to have to hold your nose and you're going to have to vote for people that you believe and that you've done some type of fact checking on, that you read, that you know something about. It's like if you're getting ready to go out on a date with somebody, you know, you want to at least know, do they have a job? Do they have a car? You know, how many children they have? You know, just little basic things. Why wouldn't you want to know that about somebody who's going to be making decisions about your way of life? You don't want to know how he voted in the past five or six different times they went to the floor to vote? You don't want to know what his thoughts and views are, if they are aligned with you. Now, and you know, it's, you know, politicians, they'll say one thing and they'll get in office and do another. But you have to hold them accountable. We have to start holding these people accountable for what they do. That's the only way we're going to get back to where we was. See, now we were going forward. You know, we got Obama, and then Trump came in. And Trump, he really wasn't that bad the first term. He really wasn't that bad. He wasn't great, but he wasn't that bad. Then we had Biden come in, you know, and we were moving forward. We even were moving forward with Trump. We were moving forward. Then he came in on some straight BS. It's like this man came in with a vengeance. And I blame the Democrats for trying to go after him on every little thing. Man, they went after him on some things, man, that I wouldn't have even thought about. And so they made him, I don't even think he would have ran again if they just would have left him alone. He probably would have went about his business. So the Democrats and Republicans both play a part, play a role in creating this monster. If you want to be part of the discussion, you can call in at 818-985-5735. That's option one. If you want to make a pledge or a donation, you can call in at 818-985-5735. That would be option two. Okay, so I believe that we need to really stand up. We have to make a stand. As I said, if you think about the things that have went on in this country, everything was a process, and it took fighting for. It took bloodshed. It took, you know, you think about all the things that has went on, you know, with different people fighting for their rights. And I may not agree with some movements. There's been some movements that I have not agreed with. But one thing I do respect them for is that they made a stand for something. They stood up. They believed in something. And I think that it comes a time now where you need to stand for what you believe in. And we don't have to agree on everything, but we should agree on this country succeeding. And we can't succeed being divided the way we are. This country is not going to last like this. The Bible talks about a house divided can't stand. So that's just something I want to get you guys to think about for this morning. Okay, I'm going to get to some calls. I have Brent. You on the line, Brent?
1: Yes, a royal pondering morning, Mark.
0: Hey, good morning. What's on your mind this morning?
1: Well, I've been giving a lot of thought to, during the past Rosh Hashanah to Yom Kippur, Jews prayfully gave much thought to humbly choosing to make God our king, not a tyrannical king, not a mass murdering king, and not a megalomaniacal king, but mankind's one true transcendent king of love, life, truth, justice, and the Ten Commandments. And last week, I watched as President Donald Trump and Prime Minister Benjamin Netanyahu delivered sublime, breathtaking speeches before the United Nations, demonstrating the qualities of greatness which make for righteous, benevolent, and courageous earthly kings such as King David, and later George Washington, who would become in the hearts and minds of real Americans our nation's first providential, regal, God-serving, symbolic king, followed by other great American God-elevating kings, such as Abraham Lincoln, Harry Truman, Ronald Reagan, and today's blessed, God-loving king, Trump. And MAGA Americans know today's democratic fascist Nazi jihadis are the most vicious, racist, misogynistic, genocidal, and sociopathic monsters in our 250-year history. And I do not vilify them. The Muslim Marxist democracy of dictatorship, death, and enslavement has clearly shown 1,300 years of their proud and joyful horrors. They are, in fact, villains.
0: Okay, Brent, you said a lot. Last week we did pretty good, but this week you come on. And I'm going to tell you something, Brent. I analyze things you say now because I'm able to extract some good from it. And I notice where me and you, where, as they say that term they use, the fork meets the road, is when you come on here and you acting like you don't see what Donald Trump is doing, man. You know, that's the only thing I did. Me and you, I told you we are aligned. I've said this on national radio that me and you are aligned on a lot of things. But when you get on this Trump, you know, I mean, I could find fault in Obama, and I believe Obama was 15 times better than Donald Trump was. But I could find fault in him. And to say that you can't really find fault in this man and to put him on this king that's ordained like he's been ordained from God, I'm just not going to agree with that. I respect your opinion. I respect your view, but I'm not going to agree with that. But as I say, it's a lot of things you say that I'm in alignment with. And I'll just say thanks for the call, brother. Okay, let's get to Susan.
2: Hi.
0: Good
2: morning.
0: Hear me? Yeah, good morning. What's on your mind?
2: Good morning. Susan? Yeah. I just, there's a lot of things on my mind, but I just wanted to point out the fact that I think that the Democratic Socialists, like Mondani, are doing a lot of good and going in the sort of direction that ordinary people want. And even, I think, whether they're conservative or liberal, I think they're on the side of the people. And I'm really distressed if we're going to have any kind of solidarity in this upcoming election that they're getting so much heat from establishment Republicans who aren't really serving us well at all, but maybe could be. If they sort of woke up and smelled the coffee and realized what people, you know, that they need to be serving the people and not just be collecting, you know, donor paycheck bribes and all that kind of thing.
0: Yeah.
2: So I'm really disappointed in our establishment Democrats, who haven't really served us that well, turning on the Democratic Socialists who, I mean, using Mondami as a example. He's really doing a lot of really good stuff for people in New York, and I don't think that should be put down or accused of being communism or whatever. And that's, you know, kind of like, if we want to be together on the boat at the midterms and not fighting with each other, that's really divisive, you know, to put down some other Democrats who are basically trying to do what a good politician should do, which is represent their constituents. And that's my two cents. I don't know if you think of that.
0: Well, I'm gonna say this, Susan. The difference between the Democrats and the Republicans, the Democrats whine and complain, and they do it against each other. The Republicans stay united. And the reason why I say this, because if you think the things that the Republicans have finally been able to bring to fruition, they've been trying to do that for years. Cut Medicaid, Medicare, cut food assistance. They've been trying to do that for years, and they stayed united. You don't hear Republicans going out bashing people. When another former of their party come up, they like, if you're a Ku Klux Klan and you're a Republican, they're not going to say nothing bad against you. That's just the bottom line. But the Democrats, they whine and they complain about each other. Instead of them being united and saying, you know what, we got to get these people out of office. Because, see, one thing I'm smart enough to know, that Donald Trump wasn't able to do the things he did on his own. He did because he been able to do what he's done is because he have a bunch of enablers. And that's who we need to get out of there. And the Democrats, they need to wake up. They better get it together. And as far as DSA and all that, I ain't really caring about that, because a lot of stuff they talking about, they're not going to be able to get done. You're not going to get rid of ICE. You're not going to get rid of police. You're not going to get rid of prisons. You're not going to get rid of all these things they're talking about getting with. Now, you can reform them. We had ICE under Obama. We had police under Obama. We had prisons under Obama. Those are things that's not going anywhere. And I don't even know why someone who's running for a political office would say something so asinine. That stuff ain't leaving. Why would you even say something like that? And it's just putting people, it's just pitting people against you and giving people ammunition. And as far as Madami, I think he's doing a great job. I support him. And if you think about it, he's not talking about that ban this, ban that no more. Because he knows that's not going to happen. You're not going to be able to get nothing done for your constituency saying that silly stuff. Focus on the silly, on the stuff that has meaning. Healthcare. Food assistance, housing assistance, getting ICE under control. Those are the things you want to focus on. So I hope I was able to answer some of your questions, if it was a question, or I just was able to give you a sufficient enough reply. But thank you for calling in, Susan. Okay, let's get to Steve. You on the line, Steve?
3: Good morning, brother.
0: Good morning. What's on your mind this morning?
3: Okay, I want to do a follow-up to my call from last week about the 25th anniversary of September 11th, and I want to elaborate even more on this. I want to tell you why Zionist Israel is responsible for September 11th, and I'll tell you very directly why. Zionist Israel, they want regime change in some of these Arab countries, like, for example, Syria, Libya, Iraq, and now Iran, which, of course, is not an Arab country, but they still want regime change, with the war we have right now. They want to occupy the region to create greater Israel from the Nile River to the Euphrates River. And if you notice about Israel, brother, AIPAC, which is the pro-Israel lobby, which is very influential and powerful in Washington, D.C., the Zionists, they masterminded an explosion inside the Trade Center, and even some employees in the World Trade Center said they heard an explosion. They even interviewed them. So these expert engineers, these specialists who taught structural engineers who understand what's going on with buildings, they say very directly in documentaries on satellite television and social media, they said it's impossible for two planes to hit a building and to bring down the whole entire structure. It was definitely an explosion. Also, generally speaking, I'll leave on this point, brother, is that you ever notice that whenever there's a major problem in the world, and if you investigate it correctly and objectively, it'll always lead to the result that Zionist Israel is behind it. For example, Sudan, Somalia, South Africa, Venezuela, Colombia, Cuba, and a long list of them. And it always leads that to that Zionist problem. And Zionism, Israel, the pro-Israel lobby, is evil. And even progressive Jews call out Zionism, Israel, and the pro-Israel lobby. So I want to leave it on that point. But
0: okay, thanks for the call, Steve. Okay, let's get to Jerry out of Los Angeles. You on the line, Jerry?
4: Yeah. Jerry out of where?
0: Some
4: of you said Jerry out of... Okay,
0: Jerry,
4: Mark.
0: Okay, yeah, this is Jerry. Oh, all right, this is Jerry Silver. This is my my host, co-host, yeah. Co-host. My everything. Yeah,
4: Mark.
0: What's going on this morning, Jerry?
4: Mark Cofield. You know who Frederick Douglass was, right?
0: Come on, Jerry, of course.
4: Okay. Frederick Douglass was a great abolitionist, Mark. He was a leading abolitionist. Listen to me.
0: Okay,
4: He was an abolitionist when we still had slavery, Mark. And people said slavery will never end. But Frederick Douglass and many, many like him, some gave their lives. White, of course, blacks were going to be abolitionists. People gave their lives to end slavery. And you named it. I thought there was more than 250,000 people that died in the Civil War. So Democratic Socialists, I'm going to move real quickly so I can get off the line. Democratic Socialists are calling for a better effing America. I have to hold my language. They're calling for a better America, which Brent and people like him don't know anything about, because that's about everybody sharing equally in the wealth. Doesn't that make sense? Shouldn't we all share equally in the wealth? I think so, yeah. And I think once that happens, you won't have people that are criminalized and go to prison. You won't have a need for prisons. You won't have a need for any of that. So, yeah, I stand right beside anybody that fights for a better world, not just a better America. And, yes, I'm an abolitionist. Abolish everything that creates inequality and that criminalizes people. Thanks, Mark.
0: Okay. Yes, I'm a make a respond to what Jerry said. No, me and Jerry, actually, we're gonna have kind of like a debate on this. I don't know what maybe once this fund drive is over, because this is something me and her sit in the office and talk about, you know, on a regular basis. And if I made it appear like I'm against DSA, no, I'm not against DSA. But there's certain things. That's like Brent. He calls in here. Brent says some things that I'm in line with. Then he says some things that I think is just absolutely nowhere near my mind thought process. And then that's the same thing with the DSA. It's certain things that they say, like abolish this and abolish that. I'm pretty much saying impossible to convince me that you don't need no more prisons. Do I want prisons? Of course not. I've been there for something that I didn't do. So you would think that I would be somebody who's like, yeah, get rid of the prisons. But I've been there and I've seen some of the people who are there and they need to be there and they need to stay there until they get their act together. So, no, I'm not going to support that. But I'm not against it as far as I wish we could be that way. But you're going to always have people. Since they came with the prison system, I think it had to do something with penitence, you know, and you put somebody in prison until they change their ways and they don't do, you know, they reform and they don't do wrong no more. They don't do these bad things anymore. Then you let them come home. But anyway, me and Jerry we're going to actually talk about that, and people will be able to call in and give their point of view on it. I'm sure she's going to get people to agree with her, and I'm sure I'm going to get people to agree with me. It was just a touchy topic, but I don't care if you DSA, NSA, CBC, whatever. If you're trying to get these Republicans out of office, you better join forces in November. I'm going to leave it at that. Okay, let's get to Jose out of Anaheim, I believe.
5: Brother Mark, good morning. Interesting conversations. I do agree that we need to create more housing. We need to create more affordable housing, because out here, whether you live in L.A. or in Orange County, the rent is too high. You know what I mean? And to buy a house, you have to be making a lot of money, and you know, jobs ain't paying that much. But I wanted to call to push back on what Brent says. Brent always comes out here and, you know, talks a good game in very religious terms. But that guy is nothing more than a crypto-Nazi fascist. The only thing he said in his call was when he used the word genocide and he used the word Netanyahu. Because we all seen what is happening out there in Gaza. We see what's happening in the West Bank with these settlers, illegal settlers, just, you know, trying to take over land that does not belong to them, that belongs to the Palestinians. So we see all that, you know. And to the point about Donald Trump, if you know how he lost the election and he probably would have stayed out, I think if anything we know, Donald Trump is a narcissist. So that loss, that 2020 loss, you know, he was going to run. It was just, you know, it wasn't going to stop him. All these investigations, yes, it was frivolous, you know, to go after him, you know, after the election. But now that he's out, now that, you know, we have the midterms and then we have the 2028 election, if there is a Democratic held Congress at that time, 2028, and knowing what we know now, how Donald Trump is using the White House to enrich himself and for his family to enrich himself with no big contracts that Don Jr. or Eric Trump are involved in, then the federal government should, you know, freeze all their assets and take their money, because that money belongs to us. You can't have no big contracts. I'm against the. And he did mention Eisenhower. And Eisenhower said you have to be aware of the military-industrial complex. You know, because all these forever wars, all their profiting are them, and the people are suffering the consequences. You know, so Brother Mark, good. I hope you have a great morning, and hope everybody listening at KPFK is a great morning. I donate $25 a month to KPFK. Without KPFK, you know, I probably would have been lost in the wilderness. But yeah, I'm glad that KPFK is on the line. I'm glad you have your show, that you let all these voices, you know, be heard. And that's what we need to do. We need to hear all these voices, whether you disagree with them or you agree with them. You know, we have to find a common ground. But right now, you know, we're way too divided, and you will probably just stay divided because that's the way, you know, the ruling class wants it. I'll take my comments off the air. Thank you.
0: Thank you so much for the call, Jose, and thank you for the contributions that you give. Speaking of contributions, okay, we're going to get back to this fund drive and things that are being offered to the fund drive. And remember, when I come on here, I'm telling you things that are facts. I've never came on here and didn't look up and research it before I came on here. By me, before I come on here. I don't just come on here and just talking and making things up. And I can read between the lines. And I believe that some people just don't want to admit that they made an error in their judgment when they voted for Donald Trump. Some people just don't want to admit it. I don't know why, but they just don't want to say, I screwed up. Carlos has called on here and said many a times, man, I regret my vote. That's all we could actually ask for. Not try to hope that our thumb on them and say, oh, you blew it. But, yeah, if you voted for Trump, you're the reason why we're in the state we're in right now. But what are you going to do to make up for that? That's the thing. Are you going to stand on his BS? Are you going to say, nah, man, I'm good on that? So we have some gifts for those who make pledges, contributions, and donations. We have the book by Klein and Taylor, End Times, Fascism, and the Fight for the Living World. Authors Naomi Klein and Astra Taylor explore how religious fundamentalists, Silicon Valley technologies, and ethno-nationalists are united in their belief that a cleansing catalyst is coming, whether through a Masonic prophecy, the rampage of resource and job-consuming artificial intelligence, or the purpose existential threat of immigration and cultural replacement. They apparently welcome it, convinced they will be amongst the saved on the other side. The authors see them as vulnerable to a new kind of pro-life politics rooted in reverence for our shared existence and for the earth we exhibit and must protect. Okay, this book is called The Living World. Well, let me rephrase that. End Times, Fascism, and the Fight for the Living World. And it's $130. And then we have Sonali Kohacker. She has a book, Breaking Ice, Community Defense Against the State Terror and MAGA Fascism. Okay. Journalist and Pacifica program host Sonali Kohacker presents her conversations with over a dozen movement organizers, lawyers, artists, labor leaders, and scholars of the front lines of the fight against ICE brutality. Through their courageous stories, Kohacker and Kohacker documents an impact of ICE violence, workplace raids, mass surveillance, and imitation tactics, and how communities from Marin to California are organizing for a better world. Okay, that book again is Breaking Ice, Community Defense Against State Terror and MAGA Fascism is $400. Okay, then we have Danny Seraphine. Okay, it's a pair of tickets to drummer and founder of the band Chicago, Danny Seraphine. Saturday, November 7th, 2026 at 9 a.m. Doors open at 6 at the Canyon, Agoura Hills, 28912 Roadside Drive, Agoura Hills. It's 10 pair available, credit card only. Get phone number and email. Names will be on reservation list at the event. And also that goes along with that is interview by him from Gary Baca. That goes along with that. That's for $80. Okay. Then we have John Coltrane mug. John Coltrane's Centennial mug. Okay. Limited edition John Coltrane mug commemorating Train's birthday on September 21st, 1926. The Deep Blue mug features indescent silver artwork produced in the USA, especially for KPFK. There's 150 of them available. He turned 100 on the 23rd. Okay, so that's for $100. You could do $10 per month. That's for the Coltrane mug. You have the Danny Seraphine tickets, $80 for a pair. The Gary Baca interview of Danny Seraphine goes with that. As I say, that's for $80. It's at the Canyon in Agoura Hills, 28912 Roadside Drive, Agoura Hills, California. Then we have the book from Sonali Cole Hacker, Breaking Ice, Community of Defense Against State Terror and MAGA Fascism. That's $400. You could do that also for $10 per month. And then we have the book by Klein and Taylor, End Times Fascism and the Fight for a Living World. That's for $130. Okay, remember, it's very important that when you make the call at 818-985-5735, you say option two. That is for the pledges, donations, and the contributions. 818-985-5735, option two. Option one is to call in and be a part of the discussion. Make Think Outside the Cage look good. 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Show KPFK that this Pacific radio show means something to you. This Pacific radio show is important. Remember, this is your show. The callers, this is your show. That's why I open it up to the callers, because I wanted you to be a part of this. I wanted you to be in on this. And this show is based on your calls. Yeah, I get up here and I talk, but I've learned a lot from a lot of people who've called in, even from those I disagree with. Some things I go back and I look up, and they're actually right about some of the things they say. It's just the way they present it. So, okay, yeah, that's it for the fun drive as far as the pitch here. Okay, so now, let's talk about California, the governor's race. They're having a debate. Alex Brasera and what's the other guy's name? Man, it's I'm getting old, y'all. Excuse me. The other guy. Tech, can you look up the other governor's name? Other candidate's name, I'm sorry. They're having a debate. I think it's September the 30th. It's up for you to decide. I'm not going to vote for the other guy. Only, not because he's a Republican, but because he's a Donald Trump fanatic. He's a businessman. He's a successful businessman, and he has some good ideas. But see, here's the problem. Those ideas, some of the ideas that he's had, they're not aligned with Donald Trump. And if he get in the office, is Donald Trump going to call him and say, nah, man, I don't want you to do that? And he been to Donald Trump. He seemed like he had been to Donald Trump. He seemed like he'll be another one of those politicians that's on Donald Trump's coattail. I remember now, Steve Hilton. Yeah, Steve Hilton. Yeah, the guy Steve Hilton. So it's Alex Grosseur and Steve Hilton. So they're debating if you're undecided about this. I'm not telling you who to vote for. I'm telling you who I'm not voting for, and I told you why. You might say, well, Mark, that's kind of shallow. No, it's not. No, it's not. And I'm going to tell you why it's not shallow. It's not shallow because we're in the state we're in right now because of people voting for people who wouldn't stand against Donald Trump. It's not the Republican Party I have a problem with. It's the people who are representing it. It's not the Democratic Party I have a problem with. It's the people who are representing it. And the Democrats, where they make their biggest mistake at, they actually do what the Republicans do. They don't listen to their constituents. When your constituents is telling you something and you're not acknowledging it, you're not listening to it, you're going to get a rebellion. You're going to get a rebellion. This is why Trump was able to get into office, because the Democrats were not listening. People were telling the Democrats, man, you need to kind of slow up with this immigration stuff. You're giving these people too much, man. Slow down on that. They didn't listen. They stumped down on it even more in Chicago, putting them people up in four-star hotels and stuff like that. Man, come on, man. And once someone comes over here, I believe that they should be given, you know, shelter, housing. They should be given a roof over their head, a lot of these things. But people are offended by that. They don't want their tax dollars going to that. So why wouldn't you listen to them and try to make some type of reforms? I'm not saying just cut people and kick people out and do that, but make reforms. But they just sent Biden just opened the border up even more. Why would you do that when people are telling you they don't want it? So whether you're a Democrat or whether you're a Republican, you have to learn from your constituency. This is why I think the Republican Party is going to be brutalized this midterms. Because they didn't listen to nothing. They're not listening. I watched a Fox News poll. I mean, come on. It had Trump at 29%. Since I can remember watching polling, and I know polling is, you know, it's up in the air because they've been wrong. But when you're talking about 29% out of 100, you're doing bad. You're doing bad. And so what it boils down to is, are we going to punish the people who enabled him? Because he's not on the ballot. He's not running. He's not. That's why he said he don't care about the midterms. He's going to go out there and campaign for some. He's not going to campaign for all them Republicans. He don't care about all the Republicans. It's only certain ones he's going to campaign for. Trust me. That $400-some million he have, that war chest he have, he keeping a lot of that. If you think he's going to put all that money up for them, you're crazy. Donald Trump, he might let 50 million of it go. I don't even think he's going to let that much of it go. Because he don't care about nobody but himself. So we know this now. We know who, we know what's that saying? When people tell you who they are, they show you who they are, believe them. You believe them now? You believe that they don't give a damn about nobody but they self? You believe that they don't care if you starve? Now, you got gas prices. I have an e-bike. I rode my e-bike, I think it was Friday. I rode my e-bike to the office. I sure did. And I kind of enjoyed it, but and it's not that I had to, but it's just that's outrageous. $7, $8 for some gas. When this is because of one man who promised he wasn't going to do this. Promised he wouldn't get us in a war. And everybody talking about, oh, Iran, it's nuclear threat. Well, see, listen, I'm going to dispel all that crap right now. Remember, Donald Trump was president after Obama. Whatever that nuclear threat was, it was there then. When Donald Trump ran for office, he knew Iran was a nuclear that had capabilities of making a nuclear weapon. Why he didn't say that? Why he did not say, I'm going after Iran? He said he wasn't going to start any wars. And you know why he didn't say that? Because he know that's a bunch of BS in the first place. That's why. See, this is what ignorance gets you when you don't fact check what people tell you, what people say. So again, make a donation. Make a pledge. Let KPFK know that you appreciate Think Outside the Cage. You appreciate Jerry Silver. You appreciate Mark Cofield. You appreciate everybody that's all the hosts that are on this radio show. Let them know. Let them know by calling in, making a pledge, making a donation. Yeah. Okay, my man Terry done came in. He want to make a quick announcement.
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0: Okay.
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0: All right, then. So we're pretty much. I'm gonna let Terry end the show out since he came in. I do want to give my shout out and my thanks for those who call in, those who made pledges, and I really appreciate you guys. And God willing, I'll see you next week. Oh, that's it.

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2: Welcome to Beneath the Surface. I'm Susie Wiseman. And on today's show, we're going to talk to Pulitzer Prize-winning writer Benjamin Moser about his new book out this week from Doubleday. It's called Anti-Zionism, A Jewish History. We'll also be asking for your support for the station and this program and offer the book as a thank you gift. It's a beautifully written and provocative book that recovers a history largely unmentioned in contemporary Jewish memory. It's the long tradition of Jewish opposition to Zionism. Moser tells the story not through organizations or political movements, but through 12 biographical portraits that include rabbis and politicians, communists, lawyers, journalists, historians, artists from Eastern Europe and Britain to Egypt, Iraq, Brazil, South Africa, Israel, and the U.S. So it's pretty broad. And their reasons for opposing Zionism are strikingly different. Some believe Jewish nationalism violated Judaism itself. Others feared that defining Jews as a nation would undermine their emancipation as equal citizens. And others, even more, understood Zionism through the history of colonialism and imperialism, or came to oppose it through encounters with Palestinians and the occupation. What unites them in this account is the rejection of the idea that Jewish safety and survival require a Jewish nation state and Jewish political supremacy, one could argue, in Palestine. But it's also a very personal book. Moser begins with a treasured volume of Theodor Herzl that belonged to his German-Jewish grandfather who escaped Nazi Germany. And it was literally an heirloom, almost a sacred testament that, as we'll learn, it took Benjamin a long time to actually pick up and read. But growing up as a liberal American Jew, Moser assumed that the Holocaust had vindicated Herzl and that Zionism was simply a part of Jewish identity. Reading Herzl and later seeing the occupation firsthand began a political and intellectual journey that led him to trace his own passage from a liberal Zionism to the anti-Zionist position he now holds. A passage, he says, a 2016 trip to Hebron made irreversible. So in that sense, the book is recovered history and also an argument about the present, about Zionism and Jewish identity, colonialism, anti-Semitism, the use of Holocaust memory, and what Jewish history means in the face of Israel's genocidal war against Palestinians. We're going to talk about all of that more and hopefully maybe even get to some of the pushback when our program returns in just a moment. Welcome back to the show. I'm Susie Wiseman, and I'm very pleased to have, for the first time, and I hope not the last, Benjamin Moser. He's a Pulitzer Prize-winning author. He won the Pulitzer Prize for his book on Susan Sontag. And he is also the author of Why This World, a biography of Clarice Lispector. This was a finalist for the National Book Critics Circle Award and the New York Times Notable Book of 2009. And that led Benjamin Moser to international prominence And he won a Guggenheim Fellowship in 2017 for the Sontag book, which also called Susan Sontag, Her Life and Work. And that won the Pulitzer Prize. But what we're talking about today is the book that just appeared in the bookstands on September 22nd. It's called Anti-Zionism, A Jewish History. There is so much to get into, so perhaps we should just get started. Ben, first of all, welcome to the show.
3: Thank you. Thanks for having me.
2: The beginning is so compelling, and it draws the reader right in, which is with this sacred object from your childhood, the large blue volume of Herzl's writings that had belonged to your grandfather who escaped Nazi Germany. My background is similar to yours in some respects that I'll get into. It's something you knew about but never read, but you decided to read it, and I'm guessing you read it in German?
3: Yeah, I read it 8 or 9 years ago for the first time, and it is a sacred object in a sense. It's the only thing that my grandfather brought out of Germany. It's this very heavy book. This book, I carried it around with me. It was in my grandmother's house, and it has this story about he brought this out of the Nazis and everything, and it seemed like everything I knew about Jewish history was basically that. Like, there were the Nazis, and we escaped. Not everybody, but, you know, we, our family escaped. And then Israel came along and kind of made that sacrifice in a certain sense almost worth it. Like, it's a very neat ending to a very terrible story. So I'd grown skeptical of Zionism and Israel over the years. And I finally read this book and I thought, this guy is really crazy. And I kept reading and I was thinking, he's really, really crazy. And then there's this moment, which is so weird, where he gives his own writings to this friend of his. He gives this book about the Jewish state that he writes, which is kind of the fantasy beginning salvo of Zionism. And the friend bursts out into tears and he says, oh, my friend, I'm so sorry. Like, I know what you feel like. I'm Jewish too. And I was so moved from writing this. And the friend's like, no, Theodore, hold on. I'm not crying because I'm so moved by it. I'm crying because you sound nuts. And the weird thing about it is, like, Herzl just writes this down because Herzl feels like he's not nuts and he's going to be proven right. And the more you read of Herzl, first of all, he's this grandiose figure. He has this sense of himself as founding a dynasty. He even tries to, in his fantasy, he crowns his son Doge, which is like a ruler of Venice, like a constitutional monarch. And the kid is 4 years old and he's living in like apartment 12C. It just is weird that he's going to make this kid the Doge of the Jews. And he's extremely anti-Semitic in a way. Like, I'm not somebody that's easily offended, but I was offended by his. I mean, he describes Jewish men as these kind of hook-nosed financial schemers. And he writes about Jewish women as these like loud-mouthed, haranguing harpies. And it really is, it makes you uncomfortable. And so I really was perplexed by how to write about Herzl, because first of all, this was this thing that meant so much to my grandfather. And it meant so much to other people too, to the point that his dream comes true. And, you know, he dies at 44. He dies in 1904. So he doesn't see anything happen really with it. But it's like, you have to write about this guy seriously, but he's in so many ways, this just very bizarre figure.
2: You read this, if I'm getting it right, in the chronology after your trip to Hebron. Is that right?
3: Yes, I think so. Yeah.
2: There's not a chapter devoted to it, but it was pivotal in your understanding, right? And here you are reading Herzl and encountering something that is seemingly anti-Semitic in a way, right? And maybe you could say Jewish self-hatred, but not in the sense that we're accused of it today when we oppose Zionism.
3: Right.
2: I want to get to a lot of the portraits that you have in the book, but I'm really curious about how that shocked you in a way, that what you discovered about Herzl and Zionism and the realization as well that this enormous history of Jewish opposition to Zionism that accompanied your discovery, or maybe it was prior to it, had effectively, you know, been absent from your own upbringing.
3: I grew up in very, what I thought of as very normal Jewish America. You know, my parents were absolutely not fanatical Zionists. They were actually like liberal Democrats, you know, Planned Parenthood, pro-choice, pro-immigrant. And yet they were Zionists. They weren't passionate about Zionism. I mean, they never went to Israel. They traveled all over the world and they never went to Israel. But, you know, they were Zionists in the sense that I think most Americans were Zionists. I always try to tell non-Jewish audiences, and especially like Arab and Muslim audiences, that like it wasn't just Jews. Like in America, all of our politicians were Zionists, 100%. You know, there's more Christian Zionists than Jewish Zionists in the United States.
2: By far.
3: There's a lot of Black Zionists. You know, there's a lot of Catholic Zionists. I mean, the list goes on. Israel as a thing didn't seem controversial. I mean, Israel itself did things that people didn't like. So this is like now when you say like, I hate Netanyahu or I hate, you know, the settlers or

0: like the race or the religion that they supposedly belong to. And you think, well, wait a minute, like I'm somebody, as I said, you know, I'm a like, you know, liberal person. I'm in favor of equality for everybody. I'm against racism and all that. But like, I grew up in the US South and like, we grew up with the stories of Martin Luther King and all that. It's funny to think how close it was. You know, I was born in 1976. Like my parents grew up in a fully, fully segregated world. And that felt so weird and medieval to me. But actually one of the really shocking things about writing this book is that I realized like the Jim Crow South has nothing on Israel. And when I went to South Africa, because I have a chapter about a great South African resistance hero who is a wonderful.
1: Yeah, I want to get into that too.
0: Yeah. Oh my God, what a great guy. He said, look, South Africa was bad. Nobody denies it. But we didn't have anything like Gaza, as bad as it was. They didn't carpet bomb black cities.
1: Right.
0: You know, and so it really forces you to confront this. And this book to me, Anti-Zionism, is about how Jewish people have looked at this for so long and seen something that this isn't just something that does wrong. This is something that is wrong.
1: Also, I mean, there's a lot of people come to that conclusion and have, and there's a long history of a different position on Israel. Those that have argued for a secular democratic state, then, you know, the pushback is, well, that's the end of the Jewish state. And we can get into that in a minute. But I wanted to just go back to one thing because it was compelling to me. And you have a chapter on Rabbi Schachtel from your congregation in your city. And you grew up in the South, and it was in an area. You differentiated in class terms as well as geographical terms from, say, the way Jews in New York and Los Angeles and other places grew up. I grew up in Montana. So we were one of like five Jewish families. We didn't actually have a synagogue, but had traveling rabbis, you know, that would come to the Air Force Base. And also in the same way that you describe the principles of your synagogue before Zionism really took hold, that we were first Jewish Americans and not American Jews, I think is the way that you put it. And my father, I remember just at the time of the 67 war, after, you know, people in high school said to me, congratulations on what your people are doing. And I grew up in a place where there was a lot of anti-Semitism. And I went home and I remember my father saying, we're Americans. That's what we are first. We are not Zionists. Right. Later that changed. But I, you know, when I read your chapter, it really struck me at how prevalent that was. And I'm talking about right up until the late 60s. So I think the big question is showing how that changed by looking at these portraits.
0: Well, that chapter is really interesting to me because the story it tells is of the largest synagogue in the South called Beth Israel of Houston. It was the oldest synagogue in the state of Texas. It was the ultimate kind of respectable Jewish synagogue. And in 1943, the synagogue is split by this absolutely violent shock between the Zionist parts of the congregation and the anti-Zionist parts of the congregation. So if you grew up Reform, which is the majority denomination for American Jews, you kind of thought everybody was a Zionist. You know, I mean, I did. But even, you know, in the lifetime of my grandparents and my parents, this split happened, and it was so shocking because it was in this place where, like, nothing ever happened. You know, it's like the ladies' auxiliary or something had this like violent clash and everybody hated each other for a generation. And it was over the question of Zionism because the American Jews were very insistent about exactly what your father said. They felt like they were American. They were English speakers. They felt like they were part of a religious community. So just to like accelerate the story a little bit, and we can come back if you want to, but they were afraid that if people said, you're not American, you belong in Palestine. You are a foreign alien element, which is what people had always said to Jews in Europe. They were very afraid that, like, if you create the schism between Jews and Americans, that puts our whole community in danger. Well, the American Jews are still here, right? Like, we're still around. That didn't happen. But it does happen in other places. It happens mainly in the Arab countries, where Arab countries are like Latin America. They're very diverse. You know, some of them can understand each other, some of them can't. They have a sort of vaguely similar culture. But also, like, there's all sorts of Afro-Latin Americans. There's, like, indigenous Latin Americans. There's Jewish Latin Americans. There's white Latin Americans. There's Asian Latin Americans. Yeah. It's not a race, you know, but, and that's how it was in the Arab world. So the Arab Jews, and some people are surprised to know that even Arab Jews exist as a thing, just like Arab Christians, you know, it's not a race, or it's a culture.

0: The Arab Jews actually get bombed out of their countries, and not by the Arabs, by the Zionists. And
1: So
0: this is something.
1: can we just like stay with that for a minute? Because there's two portraits that to me were just so valuable. And the first one was the Egyptian Jew
0: Sadiq Saad.
1: Sadik Saad, thank you. And then Avi Schleim, who is the Iraqi Jew. And that overturns this whole myth that a lot of us had that once Israel was established, all of the Arab countries just kicked out their Jews. You say something different, so let's hear it.
0: Well, so it's funny because when you say that Jews in Houston or Montana or Chicago were afraid of getting kicked out of their countries, and that didn't happen, so American Jews were able to be Zionists without feeling that threat. But in the Arab world, I mean, this is something that is really, really shocking to me still, in at least two places, and actually more that I don't write about. Zionist agents actually go into Iraq and go into Cairo and go into Alexandria. In Cairo and Alexandria, they fail. They get caught. But in Iraq, they throw bombs on Jewish targets. And why do they do this? Because they're trying to panic the Iraqi Jews to leave and go to Israel. Now, the Iraqi Jews have been in Iraq for 2,500 years. It's
1: And
0: the
1: you mentioned
0: oldest.
1: that Baghdad is like practically a Jewish city.
0: This is incredible. I had no idea
1: I didn't know
0: Baghdad is a
1: that.
0: Jewish city, but Baghdad was way more Jewish than even New York. I mean, it was 40, almost 40% Jewish at the end of night of World War I. So it was a very old, it was actually quite a rich, it was a very successful and integrated Jewish community. They spoke Arabic. They considered themselves Arabs and Iraqis of a Jewish religion, you know, just like you had Iraqis who are Christians or Iraqis who are Sunnis or who, whatever, all these different things. And within 2 years, all the Iraqi Jews are gone, almost every single person, because of this panic. Now, it's a complicated story that Avi Schleim tells, but part of it is that Zionists were a minority. Jews were a minority in Palestine. In fact, you know, Jews are still a minority in Palestine, particularly if you include the refugees like in Lebanon and Jordan and Syria. They needed more Jewish numbers on the balance sheet, and they didn't care where they got them. They had such contempt and hatred for Arabs that they thought of Jewish Arabs as kind of a step up from total barbarians. But it's funny in the book, the things that they say about the Arab Jews. And again, these Arab Jews are, some of them are poor and not educated, but a lot of them are extremely wealthy and sophisticated people. The way that Israeli Ashkenazic officialdom talks about them, it makes the hair stand up on your neck. It's so racist. And you think, God, if this is how they talk about Jews, just imagine how they talk about Arabs,
1: Right.
0: Palestinians.
1: Right. And you portray that very well. I think when Schleim goes and his family had been wealthy, but then when they get to Israel, they're very poor. And then he encounters the discrimination or the hierarchy of different Jews in Israel that you portray. But it also, I think, this story vindicates the earlier admonition of Edwin Montagu that you talk about at the beginning of the book, who comes to Zionism from a sort of different place. He's an emancipated British Jew who believes Zionism could actually encourage anti-Semitism and that Jews don't really belong in Britain, which where he lives. And so he was afraid that the Balfour Declaration would do that. And can you just talk a little bit about that? Because this is a big part of a thread, let's say, running through your book.
0: So Herzl says, because again, Herzl says all this stuff. You know, that's what's so weird and kind of bizarre about him. He says the anti-Semites will be our closest friends and our best allies. And they appeal to this day, they appeal to that. You know, even here in the US, I mean, I've spent a lot of my life in France. And every time something bad happens to anybody Jewish in France, the Israeli ambassador will get all over TV and say, see, you're not here, like you're in danger in France. And it freaks people out, you know, especially because we all know that anti-Semitism is a real thing and that it's like, you know, people are like, I come from a Nazi refugees, you know, refugees from Nazi Germany. So we're all aware of this, but I think one of the really scariest things about this book is how often Zionists appeal to this. So Montagu, who is from a very aristocratic, very rich British family, he's the only Jew in the cabinet at the moment that the Balfour Declaration is adopted in 1917. So what's the Balfour Declaration? That's the moment where Britain says we favor the establishment of a national home for the Jewish people in Palestine. Now, at the time that Zionist settlement in Palestine begins, it's really important to remember Jews were between 3 and 5% of the population. So there were Jews in Palestine, and they lived there just like they live in, Montana or Texas. They lived there, but they weren't trying to take over the country and ethnically cleanse everybody else. So by the time the Balfour Declaration is issued, it's still less than 10% Jewish. So why do they give this whole country to the Jews or to the Zionists? And the reason that Montague says is it's because they want to get rid of us. And the anti-Semites said, in the cabinet, they said, this is a great way. This way they won't have to come to London. We can send them away. And again, people were a little bit less woke in 1917. So they kind of said what they were wanting to say, which was, we want to get rid of the Jews. And so Montague points this out. The conservative argument that he makes is that you're going to break up the British Empire if you do this, because you are going to increase tension with Muslims. And of course, there's hundreds of millions of Muslims, guess where? In India, which is the most important possession of the British Empire. And everybody said, oh, poo-poo, Edwin, what do you know about this? But of course, he was right. It was one of the major things that made Muslims who were almost 100% from Morocco to Indonesia under European Christian colonial rule. It gave them just another reason to distrust European imperialism. They didn't need that many reasons. I mean, they had plenty of reasons, but it was another thing, and it did inflame passions across India. And so Montague was vindicated from a quite conservative point of view.
1: I think we should get into some of the portraits. Some of them are just incredible. Can you talk a little bit about those first two? Just we'll try to get through as much as possible. We can't get through
0: I know we
1: everything,
0: don't have
1: but
0: that much time because it's a lot, but I'll just tell you, like, the
1: just
0: first one
1: briefly,
0: is Rabbi Tamaris, and he's an Orthodox Jew and he loves Judaism. He thinks that Judaism is superior in a lot of ways, but the main way is that it's not something that walks around with guns. Judaism is a peaceful religion, it's a pacifistic religion. And actually, what he says, which is so interesting, is that yes, we have had the Inquisitions and the massacres and the pogroms and all this stuff. And you know what? Where are all those people that did that to us now? Where are all those proud tents, with their palaces and their big armies and their generals and everything? They're gone. Nobody's ever heard of them. We're still here. And why are we here? Because it's a superior wisdom to not have a state than it is to have a state. And he says, quotes a very famous Baghdadi rabbi, actually, from the 10th century or the 11th century, who says, our nation is only a nation through its Torah. That's basically the Orthodox view at that time. Now, to answer the question about the second, whose name is Jacob Israel Dahan, who is a Dutch Jew. I mean, this is such a tragic story that I have to sketch just very briefly, but he's a gay guy from a little village. He grows up kind of poor, but he's very successful as a writer. And he actually is the author of the first gay novel in the Dutch language in 1901. And he becomes disillusioned with, he's a socialist. He becomes disillusioned with socialism. And he sees what happens in the First World War. And he thinks, we got to get the hell out of here because European culture is on this death spiral. And we Jews need to get out of here and go to Palestine. So he goes as the first Jew to immigrate from the Netherlands to Palestine in 1919. But anyway, he gets to Jerusalem. He figures out really quickly what's going on, and he writes article in Dutch in the Netherlands. And that's all right, okay, that's annoying. We don't like that. But then, because he's a highly educated and very sophisticated man, he starts writing in English in the London newspapers. And London is the capital of the British Empire, which is the empire that then controls Palestine. So making this extremely long story short, they kill him. As he's walking out of a synagogue, they fire three shots into his chest.
1: And they, who
0: Something,
1: is they?
0: well, they, the person who gave the order, is no one less than the second president of the State of Israel. So one thing I really was surprised and dismayed by while doing this was just how many Israeli leaders, and I think with no exceptions, as far as I know, were not just people who were authors of terrorist attacks politically. They gave the order, they were in charge of the army, but people who did things like this with their own hands, terrorist acts.
1: I mean, you bring it out in great detail throughout a lot of the portraits, but I think it's going to be surprising, and maybe will occasion some of the pushback that you might begetting about how you portray the Zionists as purely evil and the Palestinians as the opposite of that. But I think the important point you just made to me now was how little Palestinians were even considered. We could say today they had no agency, much the way the Ukrainians have no agency in a lot of the discussion between the war in Ukraine, but that's an aside. But one other thing that you see in the book, and maybe we could do a brief sketch of both Hannah Arendt and Felicia Langer, because These are, and they're very compelling. And I actually got to meet Felicia Langer when she came to LA once and heard her speak. But there's a lot I didn't know about her, including her sojourn in the Soviet Union and the persecution and the poverty that she encountered there. She just emerges even more heroic. Maybe you could say something about that, but... And also the reaction, because this fits into the sort of narrative that you're showing about how Zionism completely tries to eradicate any criticism of itself, label it as anti-Semitic, and also, you know, because how dare either of them say something good about the Arabs?
0: So Hannah Arendt, you know, that's a story that is, people know that she was attacked for her book, Eichmann in Jerusalem, which is about the trial of Adolf Eichmann, who is a Nazi leader who's captured in Argentina and brought to Israel for trial in 1960 or 1961. And then he's hanged as the result of this trial. And Hannah goes to Jerusalem and she writes a series of articles for The New Yorker. And then she gets years of extremely violent attacks on her, which I didn't really know about. I knew that there's criticism of Eichmann in Jerusalem, but it's such a famous book. And I think if there's two books people have read about the Holocaust, it's probably that and maybe Anne Frank. You know, it's a very, very famous book. And I remember reading it in my 20s and they said, it's the subtitle's The Banality of Evil. And people were like, well, is evil really banal? And did Eichmann, was he really as kind of harmless and bureaucratic as she portrays him? Etc. Well, so, but it didn't, it's in my memory. I thought, why? I don't remember it being that polemical. You know, I don't remember it being that controversial. Like, why was this controversy so shocking at the time? And why did it go on for year after year after year? So I went back and read it 30 years later. Now, in the last 30 years, I've learned something about Zionism and about Israel and about the Holocaust. I know a lot more than I did when I was in college, you know. And I was like, oh, I know what is happening here. Why are they attacking her this much? It's because she hints and she doesn't quite say it. But if you know what she's talking about, you know what she's talking about. And she's hinting at the prevalence of Zionist leadership. Not everybody, but you know, certainly quite a few Zionists collaborated with the Nazis, including people who are then currently still in the leadership of the State of Israel. So I thought, well, that's why they have to get rid of her. Even though she's this incredibly respected philosopher, I mean, she's probably the most respected philosopher in America. She's herself a Jewish refugee from Germany. You know, she would seem to be someone that wouldn't be smeared like this. But they smear her. And they don't just do it once. They do it for year after year. And she dies a pariah. I mean, this is something I didn't know. I always thought of her as kind of one of the great Jewish figures, you know, almost like Susan Sontag or something that, you know, but I didn't know that she was so controversial. So I dug up that story and it's really shocking to me. And then Felicia Langer is this woman who I think will be less familiar to people. I mean, I'm impressed that you got to meet her because she's one of my guardian angels. Like, I just love this woman. She's such a hero. She's a little bitty woman with pink lipstick and pink fingernails. She was famous for crying on TV. So everybody kind of thought she was this like kind of hysterical little grandma. It turns out Felicia Langer is made of iron. I mean, she is the toughest lady. You can imagine what she went through. She's the first woman the first lawyer who really makes her entire practice about defending the Palestinians. And the stories in those books, I mean, the Soviet Union, that exile, but like the stories she tells of what happens to the Palestinians and to her clients are just... You know, I say in the book, you don't want to read these books before you go to bed because you will be able to go to sleep. It's so horrible. The stories of torture, the stories of exile, the stories of murder, the stories of theft. And finally, you know, she leaves Israel because she says, my very existence here as a lawyer, going into these courts, and as you may know, or your listeners may know, these are courts that have a 99.9% conviction rate. Right. You know, so she's like, why am I even trying? Like, I am, my existence here is giving a mask to this regime that makes it look like a democracy. Because, you know, we always hear it's the only democracy in the Middle East. Well, I think anyone who thinks that should read Felicia's books.
1: Right. And I have to say, I thought of her as a very courageous, indefatigable, passionate lawyer and committed to justice and justice for the Palestinians. She restricted her practice to defending them. But I learned a lot from them. And I have to say that and other chapters as well, it started to feel relentless. This horror upon horror that was perpetrated against Palestinians who were, you know, it's very much like what Ben-Gvir and others think of them as human animals. They don't care about how they're treated.
0: And well, Ben-Gvir, you know, a lot of these Smotrich, Netanyahu, Smotrich, everybody's acting like they're something new. And I think if you read my book, you will realize this is nothing new at all.
1: But the question I was going to ask you about that is that, did you worry about like the piling on of all of these details might, you know, in some way work against itself for your readers? Like they just can't believe this much of it.
0: I have the same feeling. And actually, I'm pretty gentle. I mean, I think, again, if you read Felicia Langer's works, you're like, I mean, she wrote hundreds and hundreds and hundreds of pages that nobody ever read. You know, she wrote for herself because she wanted to leave a record of it. I think what shocked me most writing this book, Anti-Zionism, is that there was really no bottom to how depraved Zionism has been, how cruel it's been, how racist it's been. I mean, all these words sort of get worn out as you write it. And I wanted people to stay with me. And I think that's why I tell it through personal stories, because everybody has an evolution and everybody thinks it can't be that bad, right? Like, okay, sure, it's got some problems, but you know, we're Americans. Like, we know our country has problems, but the depravity of Israel, the delight in which it tortures people and has from the beginning. I mean, Zionism is really a mental illness. It is a absolutely psychotic phenomenon that is so much scarier than I can describe. If you imagine like what it's like to be a Palestinian living under this regime, I mean, your blood goes cold.
1: And I want to thank you for doing all of that. But there's more to it, because there's some things like that I want to go into in your book. Like you talk about settler colonialism and you have Maxime Rodinson on. And it's very persuasive. And yet I want to be more persuaded in a way on this question. You're making a very strong moral, perhaps political argument about what Zionism is. But I see this, and maybe this is because I don't know, but there's political economy is sort of absent in it. And maybe that's because you choose 12 different figures from very different walks of life. And so it doesn't really pertain. But I'm curious, because there's a lot of others who write about that. You know, I'm thinking of Yoav Pellad in Israel, who's a friend of mine, and he did a brilliant analysis of the political economy of the Oslo Accords. And he's trying to, you know, to show like what this meant for Israel. I just wonder, does that resonate with you at all? And is there, you know, because you hint at class differences, but I wondered, you know, could you elaborate a little on that question?
0: Well, I think my real challenge with this book was, first of all, how do you tell a new story about Israel-Palestine, right? There's so many books, and you don't want to just repeat stuff that so many other, often very excellent writers have contributed already. And the second thing is, I was very aware from the very beginning that this was going to be a incomplete story. And actually, I end it saying, you know, it's a quote from Clarice Lispector, where she says, this is a story that's still waiting for an answer. And there's not an answer. It's incomplete because, first of all, this story is so important to me that I just wish I had been told a little bit about this, even a little bit as a kid, because I got this kind of rosy story about it, which is so funny because I'm American and I grew up in this country. And like, we knew about slavery. We knew about the genocide of the Native Americans. We knew about all this other stuff in our history. And it didn't, I mean, I think it changed what I thought about America in a certain way, but like it was, I could give it a place. You know, I felt like I'm not totally deluded. I felt totally deluded by Zionism. So what I'm trying to do here is give people like me, we needed to know this history, and it was kept from us. And it was kept from us, not by accident, but by great, great violence, both physical, you know, murder, like we talk about Dahan, but also, you know, intellectual and moral violence, presenting a fake story that kept us from understanding the world.
1: I want to ask you another question that is about, you know, your choice of people that you chose to profile. Almost all of them who were on the left were members of the Communist Party, either, let's say, in Brazil or an offshoot of it, or in Egypt or in Iraq. So I noticed, given my own tradition, because I approached politics when you wanted to know what's wrong with Zionism. I wanted to know how that experiment in the Soviet Union could go so wrong. So I came to it from an anti-Stalinist position and from the left opposition perspective. And there's a whole line of thinkers from Rosa Luxemburg to, you know, Trotsky himself, Isaac Deutscher, who wrote the famous Non-Jewish Jew essay, and a little known figure, Abraham Lyon, who in 1940, I don't know if you know his book on the Jewish question, he was 24 years old. He was writing in hiding before being captured by the Nazis.
0: Oh, I do know that book. Yeah,
1: it's a very small book. Yeah. Mm-hmm. And then he was captured and killed in Auschwitz in 1944. But one thing that I remember that all of them said, but particularly Abraham Lyon, that establishing the State of Israel, that would be in the future, would create a trap for the Jews. Because on one hand, it would mean that people would abdicate the fight against anti-Semitism in the places where they lived. But on the other hand, they would be landing in a country where their neighbors would all be hostile to them because they would be taking over this country. I'm just curious about, like, was there a reason that none of this universalist trend of the anti-Zionists is not present in your book, or is it just happened?
0: Oh, I think it is present. I think they're all universalists. I mean, certainly, like, Felicia Langer is absolutely that. Rodinson, who you mentioned, who's the French chapter in my book, who is one of the great geniuses of France, who spoke 50 languages. I mean, this guy was really smart. Amazing. They all approached it from, I mean, Rodinson from an explicitly Marxist internationalist perspective, but I think, you know, people like Hannah Arendt, too, who is certainly not a communist, and arguably not even quite a leftist, you know, she did have just a very fundamental belief in human equality and dignity. And that's something that I think you have to forget about if you want to be a Zionist, because you have to say that certain people have more rights than other people, because that's a Jewish state. A Jewish state is not the state of California where you live. You know, you live there as a Jewish person and you have the same rights as everybody else. A Jewish state means that Jews have more rights than other people. And so from all these different perspectives, I think they do come together to say, this is a bad idea. And you can come at it from orthodoxy, you can come at it from orthodox Marxism, you know, it's all the same actually. But you come out at a rejection of racial privilege.
1: Yeah, okay, it was my bad. You're absolutely right that there was a lot of universalism in there, but I was just curious about why some of these other figures weren't mentioned. Because when I started reading it, I was thinking of Deutscher's Non-Jewish Jew and you, actually, in representing part of that tradition. So, but then I was very intrigued by all of the profiles that you had. Let's just, before we have to end, touch a little bit on Ronnie Kasrils in South Africa, because he explicitly understands it. He understands it very easily because he came from an apartheid state and fought against it. And I think at one point he concludes that Israeli apartheid is worse than South African apartheid. Yeah. And that needs a little explanation. Can you break down, I guess, how you see those two cases?
0: Well, Ronnie is an absolutely heroic man. He grows up in a working-class Jewish family in Johannesburg. Everybody in my book has a point, which is their own story, but they also have a bigger point. So the point of the Ronnie chapter that's bigger than just Ronnie is, what is apartheid? Because this is one of these words that I think gets bandied around a lot, but, you know, we're 30 years on from apartheid in South Africa, 30-plus years. So I'm wondering, like, if younger people even really know what that word means, you know, in the sense of South Africa. And then why would a South African Jew, why would he look at Israel and Palestine and see apartheid there? Why? How would he understand that? And in fact, what all the South Africans say, not just the Jews, but people like Oliver Tambo and Desmond Tutu and Nelson Mandela, they all say that as bad as South Africa was, it was nothing like Palestine. I mean, you know, the South Africans wanted, the white South Africans, they wanted cheap labor. They just wanted to be on top of the thing, and they wanted people to go into their mines and dig out the stuff, you know. But they certainly never did anything in South Africa till a black city that looks like Gaza. They, you know, Nelson Mandela said, we're not free until Palestine is free. So I wanted to tell that story, and also the story of the collaboration between the fascist government in South Africa and Israel, which was warmer than warm. I mean, just putting it that way. So I was very privileged. You know, I feel just very privileged to have met all these heroic anti-Zionist Jews. And, you know, Ronnie's 88 and he's still fighting the fight.
1: That's great. And of course, growing up, in, especially around the anti-apartheid movement in the 80s, let's say, there was a lot that came out about the collaboration and the trade, weapons trade between Israel and South Africa as well. And you
0: Well, Israel gave them the nuclear bomb. You know, this is something I don't think people even remember, how shocking, how far it went. And they thought they were on the same side of basically of white supremacy.
1: Benjamin Moser, this is so exciting. And, you know, you write this book, In the Shadow of Gaza. Gaza really is the issue. What happens to Israel post-Gaza? What happens to Zionism post-Gaza? We're not quite post yet.
0: No.
1: At all. But it's, to me, I'll tell you, as somebody who's been on the left for a very long time, these last 3 years have seen the emergence of something I would have thought impossible, and that is very broad support for Palestinians.
0: Yes.
1: And in, especially in the student movement and then the ferocious repression of it that came from the government, clamping down on free speech, and that there's one question that's just not allowed in this society or elsewhere, and that's the pro-Palestinian one. You end your book with the portrait of Nan Golden, and she's not a political theorist. She's not a historian, but she's an amazing artist. You know, and I think she talks about the Holocaust on our phones. And you do the last portrait in lieu of a conclusion, but this is a conclusion in a way to your book. So maybe you could talk about at least what I just mentioned about the pro-Palestinian movement and Nan Golden and why you chose her.
0: Well, Nan Golden, well, this is really hard to choose who's going to be the last person in the book, because we know I could have written about you. I could have written about anybody. I mean, there's so many of us now, and I think there's such an awareness of how many Jews are for Palestine and anti-Zionist that I didn't have, certainly growing up. And of course, you know, when you're a part of the Palestine movement, you get to know these people. So I wrote about Nan because, again, you know, she tells stories about herself and her own incredible contributions to the world of art, but also because she tells something about what happens in the art world, like how censorship works to enforce Zionism on artists. And, you know, I could have written about writers. I could have written about all sorts of people, about professors in universities, about journalists. I mean, we're all being censored all the time. But Nan also made this incredible film about Gaza. And she shows this film at the most important film photography festival in the world in the south of France. And it was this absolutely thunderous moment where you really felt like something was changing, because you felt like she had just a year before, she had been brutally censored in Germany. And Germany is always a part of any story about Jews, you know. And then a year later, she's celebrated. And I mean, she's basically hounded out of town and branded as a racist, as an anti-Semite. I mean, she's just like the nicest person in the world. So it was just so shocking to have this happen to her. But, you know, this feeling that something was changing, that you're speaking to so eloquently. And then you go back to the hotel. And this is what I write about at the end of the book. You're like, yes, we're all shouting for a free Palestine. We're going to do it. We're together. Everybody agrees. Finally, yay. Then you go back to your hotel and you look on your phone. And she calls it the Holocaust on her phones. And you see another kindergarten that's been bombed. You see another library that's been burned down. You see another child with no head. This is what we're talking about when we're talking about Zionism. It's a child without a head. So I think that has just been such a part of my experience of writing this, but also a part of the whole pro-Palestine movement, especially among Jews. But, you know, you take these crumbs of hope and you get really excited. And then you see something else and you think, maybe they're going to win. And then you have to tell yourself every time, like all the people in this book, we're not going to let them win.
1: Very good. And the course is set on hope, as Victor Serge would have said. Yeah, I think that's absolutely right. And I can't thank you enough for writing this book, Benjamin Moser. I want the listeners to run out and get it. It's Anti-Zionism, A Jewish History. One thing I didn't mention is just how well written it is. I consider myself a fast reader, but I couldn't read this quickly because I wanted to savor, you know, every story. It was just, it's really good. And so I hope people run out there and buy it. And I want to wish you the best of luck. And when you do your next project, I want to have you back.
0: Thanks so much, Susie. It was great to talk to you.
1: Thank you.

0: Welcome back to the show. I'm Susie Weissman, and really pleased to be joined by my producer, one of my producers historically, Alan Minsky, former program director and now executive director of Progressive Democrats of America. And we're here because KPFK is in its fund drive, and we have some treats for you as the listener. If you just listen to the magnificent interview, I have to say, with Benjamin Mosier about his very well-written and compelling new book, Anti-Zionism, A Jewish History, we're going to be offering it as a thank you gift to you for pledging your generous support to this station and to this program. So for $125, you can get a copy of this book, which just hit the stands on September 22nd. Alan.
1: Well, I think this is a fantastic book, and I want to say it really goes along with the book that Molly Crabapple wrote recently, I feel, talking about the Jewish Bund in Eastern Europe, which, of course, my relatives had an association with and brought over to America, pretty much lived in the continuation of that culture inside the west side of Chicago. And the reason I say that is, like myself, my relationship to Judaism, like the author Benjamin Mosier, as he self-describes, is related to Tikkun Olam, the idea of needing to repair the world with the central importance of preserving human life above all else. And that's the Judaism that I was raised around. And to see what's transpired with the Zionist project, obviously most egregiously over these past couple of years, but really for many, many, many years leading up to this, has been something that's been appalling. It's been disconcerting. And now we have this fantastic award-winning author who's written on Susan Sontag and the absolutely groundbreaking artistic intellectual Clarice Lispector from Latin America, and won prizes for his writings on both of those great women who he's written about, to turn to the subject of anti-Zionism and to reflect on it and to catalog, again, as a brilliant biographer, 12 Jewish people of significance in their times, in their communities, who have been anti-Zionists.
0: And it's also very interesting, just to interrupt you on that, there are 12 portraits of figures that you may not know about. Some of them, of course, like Hannah Arendt, but there's others. Avi Schleim, a new historian, and he's an Iraqi Jew, tells some incredible stories about that. There's an Egyptian one. There's somebody from Brazil. So it's a huge portrait of kind of unlikely figures. Felicia Langer stands out as well. And he goes through this in the interview, but in the book, which I really hope people get, and you can have it as a gift. But Alan, Benjamin Mosier approaches this in a, you know, he was raised in a sort of secular Jewish family, wasn't Zionist, but then discovered this and then took it on as a cause. So he's not like a scholar of Zionism, but he brings his smarts, his interviews, and his incredible writing to do these portraits that cumulatively are quite devastating, but also educative, and ends with, I always say, I like to end with hope, but it isn't quite hope, but it isn't quite despair either. So I really hope you pick it up for $125.
1: Well, this is why I think this is so important too, because the tinge of hope and the notion of Tikkun Olam being central to us as progressive, even, you know, radically left American Jews and the great tradition of American Jews in that regard, as a vibrantly relevant component of contemporary Judaism, really needs to be re-foregrounded. And I'm sorry, but for the welfare of all Jews everywhere, because right now the Zionist project is not working out for the welfare and the safety and the well-being of Jews around the world. It's you couldn't imagine worse propaganda unless you're a descendant of Donald Trump, I suppose. No, probably, what am I saying? Even worse than that, probably. So, golly, I mean, genocide, what a legacy, right? How can you top that one? So,
0: well, there is a long tradition of anti-Zionism, and he touches on little bits of it. And in fact, me, as a programmer at KPFK, I interviewed Israel Shahak back after the invasion of Lebanon in the early 80s and got a lot of pushback. A lot. The station got a lot of pushback.
1: Oh, yeah.
0: And we had death threats and we had tires punctured, because it's the one thing that you're not allowed to do.
1: Well, that's changed. You know, when I came And we'll get back to the brilliance of KPFK, and most importantly, beneath the surface, just absolutely one of the definitional shows in the history of Pacifica Radio and of this radio station. But I want to say, when I came on board at PDA, things were changing already. And I was told as I came on board, Alan, just temper your opinions on, you know, on Israel a little, and we, you know, we'll lose donors, we'll lose members. And we have lost a few members, very few. Suffice to say, and very, very happy to report, we have innumerable Jewish members, and we would undoubtedly not be viable on the left, which is a great thing about the American left, because it is humanist and it is about the absolute importance of everyone's life. And you could not be right now an out and out Zionist like people were however many years ago and remain on the American left. But having said all that, beneath the surface of Susie Weissman is what we're here to talk about more than anything else. This is absolutely fantastic, as you can tell, penetrating an important book. And unlike Molly Crabapple, not one that's getting as much attention. And if you're serious about the history of Jewish thought, if you're serious about global relations and the question of anti-Semitism, anti-Zionism, Zionism, all of these questions, very important. This is the book to pick up, to read. You can pick it up as a thank you gift when you pledge support to KPFK Radio and Beneath the Surface with Susie Weissman by calling 818-985-5735, 818-985-KPFK, $125 pledge of support to pick up Anti-Zionism by Benjamin Moser, award-winning author, brilliant books, by the way, featured on the Clarice Lispector book on Los Angeles Review of Books podcast and radio show here on KPFK. But Susie Weissman, you are the purest and best pitcher of Pacifica Radio that I've ever heard. You give the best and cleanest, the information imparted to the listener as to why they need to be supporting this radio station, why it's their dollars that allow Pacifica to remain Pacifica.
0: Thank you, Alan. And of course, I forgot the phone number, which is critical. 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It may seem like a lot, but you get a lot for it. And of course, there are other levels of pledges, and there's other gifts to take, like mugs and tote bags, that you can find out about when you call 818-985-5735. And you can also pledge online at kpfk.org. The key thing is to pledge, and to pledge your support and become a listener sponsor, so that this radio station takes us well into the 21st century, as it did in the latter half of the 20th century. There's a long tradition, and it's a gem, and it's one that we don't want to lose. 818-985-5735. Benjamin Moser is another gem, and his writing is very compelling, and I guarantee you, you're going to want to read it. It's not without criticism. He doesn't mention the Boon. He's focused on the portraits of the people that he chose, but there are other, I guess I should say, portraits of people who represent other strands of anti-Zionism going back even to the late 19th century and early 20th century. 818-985-5735, Anti-Zionism, A Jewish History, is the book.
1: Yeah, no, of course you have the great debates in their youth between Gershom Scholem and Walter Benjamin. Yeah. Benjamin coming down as an anti-Zionist. Of course, Gershom Scholem not dying tragically like Benjamin did, for remaining in Central Europe when he did. But for people don't know, Gershom Scholem, of course, moved to Israel as a Zionist and taught at the university in Jerusalem, and he soured on the Zionist project as he grew old. He was appalled at the direction it was taking, and it's gone way off course since then, even further, as we know. But folks, Susie Weissman and Beneath the Surface brings you voices like Benjamin Moser every week. Susie's been doing this on KPFK Radio forever. She's beloved around the nation for her radio programming. And it only exists because you out there, the listeners, support Pacifica Radio. You know, so much goes on in this crazy Trumpian era, but it was just this past week where Donald Trump banned, heck, KPFK and Pacifica found itself on the same side of an issue as Fox News, at least temporarily, until a judge came down on his ruling and demanded that the White House allow access to, CNN and MSNBC. Now, as it's called, AP, the Associated Press, banned from the White House press pool. And that's what Trump did. And this is free speech radio. This is an institution that you need to keep alive in these times. Because, yeah, you know, look, even more so than any of those institutions I just name checked, including Associated Press, KPFK is going to tell it like it is. It's a voice you're going to want, you're going to need. We need to have and keep it alive here for free speech, for a free society, for a society with liberty, for a society that allows for all of us to work in solidarity together against the powers that be. So call 818-985-5735, 818-985-KPFK. And Susie did ask for a $125 donation. You can break that up into five payments of $25 and still get Benjamin Moser's book as a thank you gift. Or if that's just a little too much for you, just $25, you become a year-long member of KPFK for a $25 donation. And if your pockets are deeper, please believe me, there is nobody whose radio show personifies Pacifica Radio and KPFK like Susie Weissman. So consider giving this hour if you have deep pockets, and challenge our listeners to match it in next week's Beneath the Surface with Susie Weissman. 818-985-5735, 818-985-KPFK. Take it away, Susie.
0: Yeah, before you lose your voice there, I want to thank you for all of that, Alan. I want to thank the listeners for hanging in there all of these years. But I know if this show is important to you, you're going to want it to survive. And not just this show, but this station. So call in with your support. Be as generous as you possibly can be. And I know times are difficult. And of course, one of the things that I like to remember that a guest I had on years ago who'd worked in the FCC, and he said, "You guys practice free speech. Everybody else just, you know, proclaims it." And that is a great line, because KPFK practiced free speech when there weren't all these millions of outlets that, you know, could bring in all kinds of critical voices. We're in a better position in that regard, but people should be alarmed not only by what Trump tried to do, but also by what he had to say to Putin, who, you know, puts in jail and then double sentences for anybody who raises even a joke about what he does, any kind of critical comment. And Trump admires Putin for that. That's where he'd really like to go. So we need you, the listener, to keep free speech on the air, to keep this kind of programming on the air. And we also think that you would be rewarded by taking our thank you gift, Anti-Zionism, A Jewish History, the brand new book just out by Benjamin Moser, for $125 contribution. We're almost out of time. Alan, I'll let you finish.
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0: Thank you so much, Alan Minsky. 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And thanks for listening. And that's our show for today. I'd like to thank my guest, Benjamin Moser. Thanks also to executive producer Robert Brenner, producer-director Melissa Figueroa, editor-engineer Juliana Gotha, and Irene Kim in Master Control. 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

0: 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I'm Ian Masters, and today we'll look into a number of stories and issues in the news. We'll begin with the clear and present danger of a president who has always been out of his depth, but is now losing his mind. Perhaps more alarming is that a third of the country doesn't seem to notice or care that Trump is destroying America, and since the man-child is increasingly having tantrums, he could try to destroy the world. Joining us is Dr. Alan Francis, a professor emeritus and former chair of psychiatry and behavioral science at Duke University. He's the author of the award-winning international bestseller Saving Normal and the reference work Essentials of Psychiatric Diagnosis, and his latest book is Twilight of American Sanity, A Psychiatrist Analyzes the Age of Trump, now out in an updated paperback version. Then we'll examine how Trump's ban on CNN, MS Now, and Politico has backfired, with the major networks showing solidarity unless and until Trump allows CNN back into the White House pool, resulting in China's dictator being annoyed at Trump because Western media was not seeing all the pomp and ceremony Trump was laying on for Xi. Joining us is James Risen, professor of journalism at the University of Maryland and a two-time Pulitzer Prize-winning journalist and author whose investigative reporting has triggered a series of political firestorms. Among his best-selling books are Pay Any Price, Greed, Power, and Endless War, formerly the senior national security correspondent at The Intercept and a former investigative journalist with The New York Times. His latest book is The Last Honest Man, The CIA, The FBI, The Mafia, and the Kennedys, and One Senator's Fight to Save Democracy. Then finally, we'll assess the impact of Friday's Supreme Court ruling allowing the Department of Homeland Security to build a database to purge voters based on Trump's obsessive lie that millions of, quote, illegals vote. Joining us is Dr. Michael McDonald, a professor of political science at the University of Florida. He is a principal investigator on the Public Mapping Project, a project to encourage public participation in redistricting, and also the director of the University of Florida's Election Lab. His latest book is From Pandemic to Insurrection, Voting in the 2020 U.S. Presidential Election, and he does regular voting analysis of the 2026 elections at michaelmcdonald.substack.com. And joining us now, Dr. Alan Francis, professor emeritus and former chair of psychiatry and behavioral science at Duke University. He's the author of the award-winning international bestseller Saving Normal and the reference work Essentials of Psychiatric Diagnosis. And his latest book is Twilight of American Sanity, A Psychiatrist Analyzes the Age of Trump, now out in an updated paperback version. Welcome to Background Briefing, Dr. Alan Francis.
1: Always a pleasure to be with you, Ian.
0: Well, thanks for joining us, Alan. And it's clear that the most powerful man in the world, with his finger on the nuclear button, is incredibly deranged, has the worst kind of input. Apparently, we're hearing from White House insiders that he's angry all the time, and that he's for the longest time, he's never done any real work because he watches TV all day. And Stephen Miller, this evil, hateful man, has really been running the country as a kind of regent, as a kind of Cardinal Richelieu. And the information that Trump is getting is coming from this sort of far right wing, delusional, so-called Christian woman, Natalie Harp, who feeds him all kinds of crazy stuff. And apparently she fed him a whole bunch of videos of comments about him on CNN and MS Now by their anchors that drove him into a fit. And then he canceled CNN, MS Now, and Politico's access to the White House at the very moment when he wanted the cameras, because obviously he's obsessed with it's his drug. He craves attention. And suddenly, apparently, when Xi Jinping was visiting him in the White House, he asked to his aides, where are the cameras? Well, you took them away, you idiot. I mean, this is beyond a crisis.
1: And it may be beyond redemption. I think he's a wounded animal. Narcissists don't age well. narcissists who are as shamed as he definitely is by all the failures surrounding every one of his policies. His approval rating is a record low. And wounded animals are at their most dangerous. So that I think that it's completely unpredictable whether he will go gently into that good night of a massive defeat in the midterm elections, or whether there will be fair midterm elections. And he could do anything from what Orban did in Hungary. There have been three transfers of power that were surprising in the last couple of years: Hungary, Poland, and Brazil. And in each of those instances, the loser admitted that they had lost, not happily, and retreated from the scene. What will happen with Trump is completely unclear. What will happen with the people around him and whether they will have any say over what he does? What will happen with the ICE and Homeland Security people, or the even if he brings in National Guard? It's completely unpredictable what will happen in the next few months. And we have to hope that there is such a complete landslide, that there is such a difference between his supporters and the people who are just fed up, that it will be very difficult for him to make a fuss. The Hungary experience is instructive. Orban was prepared to rig the elections and to declare victory. And the only reason he didn't was there was a 2-to-1 vote against him. And that took away any steam he could have applied to a situation that was so unfavorable. If the election is a huge landslide and the people's will is expressed very clearly, we may have the final kind of humiliation of Trump in a lame duck presidency. If the election is close, he'll fix it. And even worse, if it's conceivable that he would do something that's completely unprecedented and try to pull a coup. Whether that would be successful now or not is unclear. The people have been peeling away from him. Republicans have been peeling away from him. And a year ago, it would have seemed a no-brainer that he could pull off a coup. Now it's much more unknown because his support is withering even within his own supporters.
2: But, Alan, this is a textbook case for the need to invoke the 25th Amendment. And there is a procedure, of course, where the cabinet and the vice president have to vote to remove the president because of incapacity. The problem we have is you've got a bunch of sycophants around him. And as I was saying earlier, it doesn't seem like even the so-called adults, and, you know, there aren't too many of them. Rubio is often considered to be an adult. Besant was also considered to be an adult, having had experience on Wall Street, but he turns out to be a sycophant. Vance is a complete disgrace, and it totally in the pocket of Peter Thiel. And, you know, all those guys, by the way, all those broligarchs from Silicon Valley, they just showed up at the state dinner for Xi Jinping. And here you have Larry Ellison's son, David Ellison, there hobnobbing in the White House at the same time that the company he owns, CBS, along with CNN, which he's just bought, are boycotting the White House. And there he is breaking bread with Trump and Xi. So we have some serious problems here. But just, I went off on a tangent there. Let's talk about the 25th Amendment. Is there an adult around that can instigate that process?
1: I think that Trump has been so crazy in all his behaviors, using the term very loosely, so bizarre in his behaviors during all these years. And it certainly has occurred to lots of people that he should not be leading the country. I think that the point here is that the 25th Amendment is completely useless in this situation. It would require having an independent vice president, an independent

0: public service announcement, but it's a piece of pathetic propaganda with a soundtrack saying, "Love me, love me, love me," extolling all of the great successes and the great fear of communism taking over this country. Right. So, what do you make of that video? I mean, it's pathetic.
1: Well, I think, first of all, the terminology, the narrative has been so twisted. The least conservative person in American history is Donald Trump. He's a radical. He's a bomb-throwing radical, destroying everything America has stood for, both within the country and within the world. He's not a conservative. He's a radical. He's not a populist. The party is the party of billionaires. Every move he has made benefits the richest people in the country and disadvantages everyone who's middle class and below. Calling this party populist is a complete misreading and a complete misnomer of what it really is. So I think we have to realize that Trump is a radical, that he's trying to destroy the system of government that defined America, that made us a decent country, that the people supporting him are not the people, that they're an astroturf group created by the billionaire class, facilitated by Fox News. The policies that are being applied to our country are disadvantaging the people. And this election is really a testimony to the ability of the Democratic Party to finally be able to find a voice that reaches home, that reaches to the grocery store, that reaches to the gas station, that makes clear that this really is a class war. It's a war of the billionaires to take over our country, to take over our economy, to protect themselves. They all have bunkers. These guys all build huge bunkers, underground bunkers, for the catastrophe, which they know better than anyone is likely to happen if we continue down this road. And I think the election has to make clear that Trump is a radical, that the people supporting him are not for the people, they're for the billionaires. And this has to be an election to save America.
0: So you mentioned, as a psychiatrist, Alan, that narcissists don't age well. Just to try and figure out why this, the most powerful man in the world, is so pathetically insecure that he has to put out a self-worshipping TV ad saying, "Love me, love me, love me." It's beyond belief how pathetic it is. So what, explain that paradox.
1: I don't
0: Having
1: really
0: a
1: have
0: mess.
1: to, I don't have to explain it. It's not really a paradox. I think anyone who's constantly boasting is obviously very insecure. Obviously, he needs constant external adulation to make up for the fact that inside it's pretty empty. And I think that the problem with people like this, given power, the sort of like narcissism is very dangerous. Even with its small n in day-to-day family affairs, it becomes tragically dangerous for our country, and not just our country. He's destroying our species with the AI stuff and global warming. He's a threat to our species based on the little child's inner cry for adulation, which is never going to ever be satisfied. There's no amount of phony, fake, sycophantic adulation that will ever make up for the fact that inside Trump knows he's a schmuck.
0: So that's what's going on, that deep down somewhere, this man knows how ridiculously out of depth he is. I mean, first of all, he ran in 2016 as a lark to improve the brand of Trump and wasn't really serious, and but for the help from the Russians and for the fact that Hillary Clinton was a terrible candidate. He accidentally won on election night in Trump Tower. His wife, Melania, was in tears. I'm sure he thought somewhere, he thought, "God, what have I done?" You know, because I was trying to improve the Trump brand, and now I'm stuck with a job that I'm completely unqualified for. That inner voice, is there any way that that inner voice could ever come out and recognize that he doesn't know what he's doing? And should quit.
1: Oh, he'll never quit. And I'm not sure I agree with your interpretation that he really didn't want to win. I think this guy doesn't like losing, can't stand losing. Losing creates a world in which he has

0: nothing left. So I think that having ultimate power, he's like a 2-year-old given ultimate power. And he's right. He has more power now than any individual has had in the world. So it's a ludicrous situation. We have an infantile person exerting ultimate power over the future of our species. And I think he will do everything he can to hang on to it. So when he's banning the press and we say, boy, that seems crazy. Why would he do that? This is partly channeling his inner Roy Cohn, creating distractions. He's a con man. And what con men do is play tricks. And he's constantly got new tricks. Oh, don't worry about the price of gasoline at the gas station. Don't worry about the price of eggs at the grocery store. It's these evil people in the media, these communists. He's a con man who's able to fool 32% of the public. Think about that, Ian. In any real world, his support now should be under 10%. How can one-third of our country think this is a good idea, that it's all right to be doing the things we're doing? And it's a tribute. I think we shouldn't underestimate him. And when we call him crazy, in a way, we're not giving him due credit. It's a tribute to his magical gifts of con man deceit that he's able to fool 32% of the public into thinking that he's good for America or good for the species.
1: Well, this is clearly a crisis, and I imagine that foreign leaders, particularly Xi Jinping, who just spent some time with him, must realize what a joke he is, and he's weakening America, you
0: He
1: know.
0: is the greatest gift to China. The two people who ironically have given China the biggest gift of a century are Putin and Trump. So Putin has made himself a satellite of China by being engaged in this stupid war. And Trump also has made himself, in a way, subservient to China by engaging in a stupid war. And China has lots of internal problems, an economy that's crashing. And what they've done, though, is wait patiently on the sidelines and let their enemies destroy themselves. And in the process, Putin is destroying Russia and Trump is destroying America.
1: But it's crazy because Trump's foreign policy is such that he's allied himself with China and Russia, and he's made enemies out of Canada next door and Ukraine that's fighting for its life.
0: And he's made enemies. And the amazing thing to me also is he's made enemies of the constituencies within the United States right before the election. So there was a wonderful ad done by a Hispanic Republican in Miami saying that Trump had betrayed the Hispanics. He seems to be completely indifferent to the fact that the Canadian war is compromising the ability of people, Republicans in border states, to win elections there. He's made fun of the South Asians. There is very few constituencies that he's not managed to insult. The FBI, with having an incompetent leader, and now the AI doing helping cyber criminals to get the records of AI FBI agents. There are very few populations. The farmers raising diesel fuel with a stupid war. He's managed to alienate just about everyone in the country, and yet he maintains power through the ability to hold on to that basic 32% and the levers of government that could allow him conceivably to rig an election if it's at all close. The real tragedy here is not Trump so much as us. How could our institutions be so weak that when you have an incompetent boob like this who's so obviously vulgar and grandiose and lies every minute. How could he capture such a big segment of the population? And I blame Rupert Murdoch as much as I blame Trump.
1: One of the things that Trump did with Xi was to show him the so-called walk of shame with all the presidents. And instead of having a picture of Joe Biden, they've got a picture of an auto pen, and he thinks that's hilarious. I mean, it's so classless. It's so pathetic that a man has to insult his predecessor in front of a world leader who's a competitor, if not an enemy. Xi just has to be wondering, what kind of a joke
0: Well,
1: is this?
0: I don't think he's wondering. I think he's delighted. I mean, the Manchurian candidate comes to mind. The idea of foreign leaders being able to plant in the White House someone who will do everything possible to hurt America and to further their own interests.
1: But do you think Trump knows that, Alan? Do you think he
0: Don't
1: knows he's destroying this country?
0: know. I doubt it. I think that he probably is. One of the things that makes him such a successful salesman is that he believes his own BS. And my guess is that the combination, I think he's running scared because he can read the polls as well as anyone. So he knows he's in trouble. But at the same time, I think part of him could never accept how other people see him. Imagine how devastating it would be for him to even for a moment admit, see himself as in the same way we see him.
1: Well, Dr. Alan Francis, I thank you very much for joining us here today.
0: Thank you, Ian. It was a really wonderful opportunity to talk to you.
1: Well, thank you. And again, I've been speaking with Dr. Alan Francis, who's Professor Emeritus and former Chair of Psychiatry and Behavioral Science at Duke University. He's the author of the award-winning international bestseller Saving Normal and the reference work Essentials of Psychiatric Diagnosis. And his latest book is Twilight of American Sanity, A Psychiatrist Analyzes the Age of Trump, now out in an updated paperback version. We're going to take a brief station break and back examining how Trump's ban on CNN, MSNBC, and Politico has backfired, with the major network showing solidarity, resulting in China's dictator being annoyed at Trump because Western media was not seeing all the pomp and ceremony Trump was laying on for Xi.

0: Welcome back. I'm Ian Masters, and this is Background Briefing, available 24/7 at backgroundbriefing.org. And joining us now, James Risen, Professor of Journalism at the University of Maryland and a two-time Pulitzer Prize-winning journalist and author whose investigative reporting has triggered a series of political firestorms. Among his best-selling books are Pay Any Price, Greed, Power, and Endless War. He was formerly the senior national security correspondent at The Intercept and a former investigative journalist with The New York Times. And his latest book is The Last Honest Man, The CIA, The FBI, The Mafia, and The Kennedys, and One Senator's Fight to Save Democracy. Welcome to Background Briefing, James Risen.
1: Thanks for having me.
0: Well, thanks for joining us. And it's pretty evident that the President of the United States is losing his mind, and he just hosted the sort of peer competitor, if you will, on the global stage, Xi Jinping, and absolutely made a fool of himself. And at one point said, where are the cameras? Well, there are no cameras there because you kicked CNN, MS Now, and Politico out, and the pool, to their credit, have shown solidarity, so none of the networks are covering it. And it's just, it's incomprehensible that this guy can have fits of pique, get angry, do stupid stuff, like start a war, and still a third of the country support him. And I don't know, when is it going to end? I mean, it's so embarrassing to have this clown with Xi Jinping showing him the so-called wall of shame of all American presidents, and he comes to the last president, Joe Biden, and there's an auto pen, and he thinks that's hilarious. This is beyond embarrassing.
1: Yeah. Yeah. Well, I don't know what to say. I am happy that the White House press corps basically remained unified and didn't go along with his efforts to, you know, go get rid of or to ban CNN and the others. I think that the one good thing about the press generally is that, you know, there's not really a written or a explicit professional guidelines on how to behave, but there are unwritten rules and professional traditions in the business that are very important, traditions of standing up to power. And I think it was good to see that those unwritten tradition of not caving in were upheld this week.
0: In contrast to early on when the law firms caved and Trump picked them off one by one, and the universities caved and he picked them off one by one. So, no, it is gratifying that the pool still stands. And apparently Trump on Saturday still refused to have CNN get on the plane, in spite of the fact that it's the pool camera, and it totally in defiance of the judge's orders. So,
1: yeah, I'm sure that they're going to go back to court.
0: Of course they are, but I mean, this is pretty flagrant. What does it say about this president that he's?
1: Well, that's what he does all the time. On every, he tries to ignore rulings from district court judges and basically only abides by appeals court or Supreme Court rulings in a lot of different ways. And dealing with him requires endless resistance and patience and fortitude by the rest of the country. And, you know, all I can say is I'm happy that the press corps has so far stayed together.
0: Right. And the judge, by the way, was appointed by Trump. So he's...
1: In fact, it was funny because I remember I did some stories about the January 5th cases, and some of them were in front of him, and he was actually quite good on those cases for the most part.
0: Right.
1: And so he's, you know, he's a legitimate judge, which is probably angering Trump right now.
0: So where is this heading, do you think? Is there any, I mean, Trump has got the ridiculous fringe far right organizations like Newsmax and the MyPillow guys, a TV network in there, and he's trying to create his own TV network to make up for that not having the pool coverage.
1: I think what he normally does is he'll do something like this for a while and then he'll lose interest in it and he'll move on to something else. So my belief is he will do this for a while and then he'll get bored and move on to something else. And the thing that is so fascinating to me is that all of these crazy things that he's been doing are right before the midterm elections. There was a brief period, I think, early this year where some people around him tried to rein him in and tell him on various things, don't do these things right, you know, during an election year. And that held for a while. And then he was just like this summer decided, screw it, I'm just going to do everything I want. And he doesn't seem to care about the effect on other Republicans and doesn't seem to care about. He has this weird love-hate relationship with the rest of the Republican Party where sometimes he acts like he cares whether they win and sometimes he acts like he doesn't care. And he's totally mercurial. So I would just hate to be another Republican politician right now.
0: Well, apparently this all started with Natalie Harp, who put together a bunch of video clips for him. And she's basically his main source of information, which is a terrifying thought.
1: Meanwhile, he's 80 years old. He is out of it. He has this weird, like, I guess the only way you could describe it is he remembers when broadcast television was really important. Which it isn't anymore. I mean, the fact that, if you think about it, the only people who care whether or not you see a 30-second image of Donald Trump on NBC Evening News when he's getting on a plane or off the plane are people who are in their 70s or 80s. Nobody else watches NBC News or CBS News or ABC News. Nobody watches all the stuff that he seems to care about.
0: Well, in particular, CNN.
1: I think there's this, frankly, I don't think I have watched network evening news in 25 years. And I was a reporter most of my life. I didn't watch it. Nobody watches it. And so, but he has this fixation on all of these things that were important back, in the 1980s. And I think that is part of everything he does. He thinks about things that he remembers being important 40 or 50 years ago. And I think that's part of this is, does anybody care about what, what 30-second clip there is? The only reason to care about it is because it damages press freedom. And so it's an important bedrock tradition, an important point for the press and for Americans in terms of press freedom and the constitutional checks and balances. But from a sense of what he gets out of this stuff, it's ridiculously stupid to think that he cares what network broadcasts a 30-second clip of him getting on and off an airplane. And so that makes no sense whatsoever.
0: But, Jim, the issue here more than anything is CNN. He's obviously has a jihad against CNN.
1: And well, also MSN, MSN now as well. Politico.
0: But the real issue is that he won't let CNN be a part of the pool. And that's why the rest of the pool with the other networks.
1: Well, because MS Now is not, I don't think MS Now is part of the pool.
0: No, it's not a part of the pool. So but the solidarity that's being shown by the pool is basically saying, you know, if you don't let CNN into the pool, we're not going to be a part of the pool.
1: That was the point I was trying to make, is like, why does he care? Why does he care? All it is I've been on these things. You know, I covered Washington for 30 years. It's a camera crew who is a bunch of guys you couldn't tell what network they were from. It's some camera crew standing there at the bottom of the stairs when he gets off an airplane. Why does he care? It makes no sense. And so the only reason it's important is because of press freedom.
0: I understand, but what I'm suggesting here is that it won't end, this standoff, until he allows CNN access.
1: I agree. And I think it's important that they stand together. I'm just trying to look at it from his standpoint. Why does he care? One thing I read yesterday was that the Chinese were really mad at him because one reason they agreed to this stupid summit was to get the Chinese leader on television in the West. And he wasn't on TV because there was no TV coverage.
0: Exactly. But the point I want to make, though, is that CNN, when you talk about press freedom, to my mind, the greatest threat to America's press freedom is not so much Trump, because he's a complete idiot. The real threat comes from people like Larry Ellison and his son David Ellison. And they've just bought CBS, and now they've bought CNN. And the Ellisons were at the state dinner with Xi Jinping, along with all these billionaire bros from the Silicon Valley. So isn't that a bit ironic that here you have the
1: That'll be interesting once their deal closes. It'll be interesting to see what happens, whether they continue to support CNN on this issue.
0: Exactly. I mean, but surely somebody should ask David Ellison, are you on Trump's side hanging out with the billionaire bros, or you on the side of CNN? You're claiming your justification what you've told the regulators in the deal that was just made is that you're going to have a little group of journalists to make sure you maintain a high level of journalism. Well, what are you saying about this moment of crisis where CNN has been shut out by the White House, and here you are hanging out?
1: Well, the one thing, we don't know what he'll do, but the one thing that was interesting to me that I noticed was that CBS News, which they already own, went along with the rest of the press corps and refused to cave on the pool and on this ban. So that was a good sign to me. Whether that holds, I don't know. But since they already own CBS, and they went along with the rest of the press corps against Trump, I thought that was an interesting note.
0: Well, just in closing then, Jim, what's your sense of how this is going to end? You think that he's just going to get tired of it, but at some point he has to relent and allow CNN back into the pool. And the kind of guy that gives in, you know.
1: Well, it's in the courts. Uh-huh. I think he'll eventually get tired of not having the one thing he wants is attention. And if he's not getting a pool coverage all the time, he'll get really pissed. And the courts will oppose him and will almost certainly force him to agree. And so I think maybe it will come to that. And then also we have an election in a month. And I think if the Democrats win the House and maybe the Senate, he will lose a lot of his leverage and a lot of his power.
0: Well, I can't wait for that to happen. And I thank you for joining us here today, James Risen.
1: Sure. Yeah.
0: And again, I've been speaking with James Risen, a professor of journalism at the University of Maryland and a two-time Pulitzer Prize-winning journalist and author whose investigative reporting has triggered a series of political firestorms. Among his best-selling books are Pay Any Price, Greed, Power, and Endless War. He was formerly the senior national security correspondent at The Intercept and a former investigative journalist with The New York Times. And his latest book is The Last Honest Man, The CIA, The FBI, The Mafia, and The Kennedys, and One Senator's Fight to Save Democracy. We're going to take a brief station break and back with an assessment of the impact of Friday's Supreme Court ruling allowing Department of Homeland Security to build a database to purge voters based on Trump's obsessive lie that millions of, quote, illegals vote.

0: Welcome back. I'm Ian Masters, and this is Background Briefing, available 24/7 at backgroundbriefing.org. And joining us now, Dr. Michael McDonald, a professor of political science at the University of Florida. He's the principal investigator on the Public Mapping Project, a project to encourage public participation in redistricting, and is also the director of the University of Florida's Election Lab. His latest book is From Pandemic to Insurrection, Voting in the 2020 U.S. Presidential Election. And he does regular voting analysis of the 2026 elections at michaelmcdonald.substack.com. Welcome to Background Briefing, Dr. Michael McDonald.
1: Great to be with you again.
0: Well, thanks for joining us. And there's a certain amount of alarm being expressed about the Supreme Court ruling on Friday allowing the DHS's SAVE system, which stands for Systematic Alien Verification for Entitlement Tool, which is a database that's getting all kinds of data across from the government, including Social Security, to put into a database, ostensibly to weed out so-called non-citizen voters, which is an obsession of Donald Trump's, going back to the 2016 election, where he said that 3 million Mexicans voted illegally. That's why Hillary Clinton won more in the popular vote. So the Supreme Court appears to have bought into Trump's lie that we have a massive illegal voting problem here in this country. And that in itself is alarming. What do you make of the Supreme Court ruling?
1: Well, first to say, for full disclosure, I'm an expert witness for the plaintiffs in the executive order mail ballot case that's in front of the Washington, D.C. court. I'm also an expert witness in a case challenging non-citizen voting registration verification procedures in Indiana at the moment. And I've been an expert witness on similar cases in four other states, Arizona, Georgia, Kansas, and Virginia. So got a lot of experience here. I just want to have the full disclosure up front about what this all means. And so I've looked at the SAVE system very closely for that litigation that I've been involved with. And here's the thing. Election officials even know that the SAVE system has flaws. And the Department of Homeland Security knows it has flaws. This is public knowledge. This is not something I need to hide or anything. You know, it's nothing based on my expert testimony. This is just looking at actual documents. In Arizona, for example, election officials would give a new citizen who would be registered at a swearing-in ceremony. They would give them 2 weeks at least before they would run them through the SAVE system. And the reason for that is there's someone's got to enter the data. I mean, that's this basically it. And so that data takes a while to get entered into the SAVE system and propagate over to so that it's actually there. If you check someone's citizenship versus the SAVE system, it will actually show that they are properly a citizen. And Arizona gets 2 weeks, and that's just like something that they just use. They don't have any basis for saying like why 2 weeks is the proper amount of time. That's what they just tend to do. And it's in their elections manual that election officials are recommended to wait that time period. Is it longer? Is it shorter? Could it be longer for other people? Yeah, we don't know because there's not a lot of information internally about how the SAVE system works. But we do have some information from SAVE itself, and we do know internally within SAVE that there are data issues. These are acknowledged in reports that the federal government has put together. We know that SAVE is not actually one database. It's drawn from several databases that the Department of Homeland Security has. And because it's doing that, there are data integrity issues with the database that's being compiled internally within the federal government. And that can lead to errors. And because these errors can happen on the federal government side, the federal government established a procedure where if they could not find an individual's record in the SAVE system, they required the states to do what they would call a manual check. So they would upload all of the information that the, in this case, voter could give. This is also used for employment purposes, so it's much beyond voter registration. But the in this case, the voter might have supplied their naturalization documents, and so that information get uploaded into the SAVE system, and someone would manually check then whether or not the document existed within the federal databases. So we know that election officials' experience says, yeah, this SAVE database doesn't work very well. We know from the own federal government that they acknowledge that the SAVE system doesn't work very well. And the real threat here is that there could be people who are bona fide citizens. They were at a naturalization ceremony. They registered. They may have even been a naturalized citizen for a long time. But for whatever reason, when election officials are doing a check into the SAVE system, it's coming back up negative or saying that they are actually not a citizen. But indeed, they are. They have the documentation to prove it.
0: So a lot of organizations, including the League of Women Voters and the Electronic Privacy Information Center, have challenged this database on privacy grounds. And of course, federal judges have blocked the Trump administration this year from deploying this system, which now the Supreme Court has overruled them. So is it possible that in red states, they could start purging voters wholesale in this kind of vetting voters through these bulk searches? I mean, there is a, what is it, a 1996 law that was passed that says that you can't change federal voting laws because of this mandated 90-day quiet period before elections. So which law is going to rule in these midterms? The 90-day quiet period?
1: Yes, the Supreme Court was very clear in its decision to say that you can't do a systematic removal of voters within 90 days of a federal election. And so here we have, we were well within the 90-day period. The Supreme Court has said this in this decision. So as of now, the states could not use the SAVE system to systematically remove voters in some mass removal program. So that the Supreme Court was clear on in this ruling. Now, could it happen for the 2028 election? Possibly, but there are going to be a little bit of caveats there as well that we can go into. But right now, although this ruling, what it basically did was lifted a preliminary injunction that a lower court had put in effect to say, hey, we think the plaintiffs are going to win on the merits. And the Supreme Court said, no, we think the plaintiffs are going to win on the defendants are going to win on the merits. So we're going to lift this preliminary injunction. We actually haven't had a trial yet. That will be the moment where there's finding a fact. And that fact will then, you know, it may be that the lower courts will yet again rule in favor of the plaintiffs. And then we'll have to see what the Supreme Court will do at that point in time. Because at this point, what the Supreme Court has done is they've just said, well, we have some sense that the defendants are going to prevail, but it's not really based on fact. It's based on just their feelings of what they think the is going to happen at trial.
0: Well, it's very strange that this conservative Supreme Court, that the conservatives of this country have been against the idea of a national ID card, and this moves you towards a national ID card. And I've often wondered why, if you're going to have a national ID card, and this came up during the George W. Bush administration after the 9/11 attacks, where they talked about the need for a national ID card because these terrorists were able to come into the country and they figured out there are millions and millions of people in this country who nobody knows about.
2: And this is Ian Masters live on KPFK. We're unable to play all of the interview because of our four fund drive, and Alan Minsky is joining me. And we've so far in this fund drive, we've offered up American Scoundrel, Roy Cohn's Dark Journey, From Joe McCarthy to Donald Trump, $150 donation in support of Background Briefing and KPFK. Cory Doctorow's The Reverse Centaur's Guide to Life After AI, How to Think About Artificial Intelligence Before It's Too Late, $125 gift. And The Nerd Reich, Silicon Valley Fascism and the War on Democracy by Gil Duran, and that is a $125 gift in support of Background Briefing and KPFK. But Alan, since these books have done very well with our audience, why don't we talk a little about why they need to support KPFK today? Because it's obvious that people, you know, like to get gifts, but the main gift, and this is an enduring gift that's had tremendous headwinds and really almost been destroyed by craziness inside of Pacifica, it's still surviving. There's a skeleton crew running KPFK. We're trying to build it back. And more than ever, I don't know whether you noticed, Alan, that over the weekend, Xi's visit,
3: right,
2: the fact that CBS and CNN are banned from the White House. At the same time, the new owner of CBS and CNN, David Ellison, is there as a guest in for the state dinner with Xi. Do you think for 1 minute David Ellison said something to Donald Trump about how, why are you banning CBS and CNN?
3: No, not at all. These guys, they don't want accountability. They own and run America as far as they're concerned. They don't want democratic accountability. They want press accountability. We need to have press accountability to have democratic accountability. We need Pacifica Radio. We need Background Briefing. I want to say something about what you just mentioned around Pacifica, though, and Background Briefing. And I want to be very, very direct about this. Of course, there's been a struggle going on around Pacifica Radio. And the great struggle that I had to navigate when I was the program director, well, there was a lot of dimension to it, but not the least of which was between honest information and nonsense. And, you know, it's tough. And look, sometimes there's blurry lines, but a lot of times there weren't. And science is science, and facts are facts. And Background Briefing, Democracy Now!, Sonali Kolhatkar, Margaret Prescott, these were shows that were firmly, firmly, firmly on the side of facts. And they were in the best tradition of Pacifica Radio, in the best traditions of American media. And your show digs and digs and digs for information every day with a very acute sensibility, a most refined sensibility as to what is honest information and absolutely not buying into conspiracy theories, not buying into anti-scientific nonsense, which is so pervasive across American society. And I understand how this has come to pass, because so much of the mainstream media has shied away from presenting the full picture. And you get situations like with the pharmaceutical companies telling all these working class people across Appalachia that OxyContin isn't addictive. You know, they're going to end up being vaccine skeptics when they see people in their communities die. I'm sympathetic to that. It doesn't negate that it was scientifically wrong what the doctors were telling them about OxyContin, and that medical science should be the baseline. The vaccines were safe. They saved lives. That's the medical baseline. And you're the same with political fact, Ian. This is a struggle inside Pacifica. So when you call right now, 818-985-5735, 818-985-KPFK, you are calling for the best traditions of Pacifica Radio. I mean, look, in the middle of the night, if there's speculative stuff that people have fun with, you know, that's part of the human imagination time. But in drive time hours on Pacifica radio stations, we must abide by the strongest journalistic traditions, bar none. You achieved that. You have fought that fight alongside me when I was the program director, of which I am eternally grateful. I feel like you and I, Ian, Graham, too, and all of us, we've sort of been through battle together on this. And we need Pacifica Radio at this hour to firmly support honest, serious, fact-driven journalism. And this is the show where right now you call in and you are registering to vote for that, folks, at 818-985-5735, 818-985-KPFK. Look, there's so many things that you do above and beyond just that baseline. We know that, Ian. You have a very sophisticated understanding of geopolitics and of economics and social institutional relations. You bring all that to bear, and that's necessary because we live in a very complex society. But when we're talking about Pacifica Radio, we're raising money for Pacifica Radio. People out there need to understand that when you call in with your dollars supporting Background Briefing, you are registering support for the type of journalism that we need, desperately need, not just on Pacifica and KPFK, but it is in such small supply in the United States of America and even in Southern California. 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We need Ian and Graham to be doing the work that they do. Please call 818-985-5735, 818-985-KPFK. This is a gift to society that only exists because you out there, it's a social essential, but it's in short supply. So sure. I use the term gift. We got to support it, folks. 818-985-5735. Ian, take it away.
2: And of course, most of the problems now, I mean, obviously there's idiocy and delusion on the left, but now it's the right, it's the president, it's the executive branch. I mean, and these cowards in the Congress, in the South, Republicans in the House and Senate, they have bought in to political fiction and medical fraud. They confirmed RFK Jr. They bow down to Trump at every turn, even though they know he's crazy, and increasingly so. So it's a desperate time, and the last thing we need is more fake news, as Trump would call it. And we need to educate and enlighten people about the facts in the hope that we can end this nightmare. And, of course, Pacifica is having its elections. I think only a few more days left. And if the slate of hate wins, then the first thing they will do, of course, is take Background Briefing off the air. So as if we don't have enough hate out there with Donald Trump and Stephen Miller. But I'm pretty sure that what will end up happening is that the slate of hate will do to KPFK what Pol Pot did to Cambodia in the name of revolution. So a lot at stake. 818-985-5735, 818-985-KPFK. Alan?
3: Don't pull any punches there, because you know I thought I made a strong statement. You certainly outstrengthened me there in the rhetoric deployed. But look, I think Ian needs to remain on the air in Southern California. And when you support Background Briefing right now, the best traditions of Pacifica is what you're supporting. 818-985-5735. Look, the thank you gifts are fantastic. These are three incredible books. I'm particularly fond of these three. I would single out The Nerd Reich as my favorite. Cory Doctorow is always a fantastic read and always very insightful as well. But The Nerd Reich is, whoa, it's just, this guy gets to it. And he really gets to what you're dealing with these Silicon Valley oligarchs. As for the book on Roy Cohn, it's a fantastic book by one of the world's great biographers. And certainly Roy Cohn and the role he played. And, you know, he is I remember a 60 Minutes piece about him where he came across as so charming. It's terrifying that he came across as so charming. And, you know, his little quips with Gore Vidal over the years, he's siding with some of the most dark forces, and Vidal's taking him on. But, you know, Cohn sort of matches him for, I wouldn't say wit. No one could really match Gore Vidal for wit. And certainly Roy Cohn wasn't in that league. But he, you know, held up his side of the banter. And, you know, when I saw Roy Cohn be able to do that, you realize you were dealing with a very powerful person who had inscribed himself fully on the side of darkness and all that was corrupt inside New York society and American society and global society, too, the corrupt associations. So all three books are brilliant, and they're reflective of the kind of work that Ian does. You see it in the thank you gifts that we offer here, folks. I hope you recognize what that's about. As you, again, the thing, though, is to call and support Background Briefing. It is a way of registering your support for the kind of journalism we need in Southern California and what Pacifica has to be going forward. We need that so badly now. And you hear this throughout life more than ever, obviously more than ever right now. We have our whole, if we get a sick result in these midterms, however perverted the process through which the result ends up being sick, as it were, whether it's, you know, straight up jackboot thugs shutting down elections or denying results, or somehow the things are squeezed to produce nefarious results, or Trump buys off the public, whatever the way they arrive at it. Right now, honestly, it would be an absolute landslide against the Republicans. But however they arrive at it, if that's the result, we got to keep this institution going desperately. So, and if it's still just now him and the administration, even the Democrats controlling both sides of Congress, have no illusions as to what their response may be. And we need this radio show. We need this radio station. We need honest information, penetratingly honest information. That's what you get from Background Briefing. 818-985-5735, 818-985-KPFK. 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
7: The loved ones we call the dead depart from us and for a while are absent. 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Simply waiting while we are distracted among our obligations. At last it comes to us. They live now in the permanent world. We are the absent ones.
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9: 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My name is Steve Scrovan, along with my co-host David Feldman. Hello, David.
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10: 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I'm David Feldman. This is the KPFK Fall Pledge Drive. 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
3: 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And of course, one of the signature shows that KPFK Radio produces is the Ralph Nader Radio Hour, a show that, it's always right at the top of the list of my lifetime accomplishments, playing a role in launching this show. And KPFK has always only existed thanks to your donations. So please give whatever you can across the hour by calling 818-985-5735, 818-985-KPFK. You can talk to the person who picks up the phone if you want a thank you gift. There are a number of thank you gifts that that person can access and present to you. The ones that I would say are really the best at this hour are the KPFK t-shirts and tote bags. There's some that are designed by Shepard Fairey. They're very beautiful. And it's very, very important at this hour of our history to let people know that free speech media still exists in the United States of America. And there's no greater practitioner of the whole spirit of that than the team that produces every week the Ralph Nader Radio Hour. So please give to the home station of the Ralph Nader Radio Hour, KPFK Radio, Pacifica Radio in general, and the number to do so is 818-985-5735, 818-985-KPFK.
9: A couple of weeks ago, we lost an important American novelist, poet, essayist, environmental activist, cultural critic, and farmer, Wendell Berry. who died at the age of 92. Through his writing and his activism, Berry celebrated the relationship between people and the land through agriculture and criticized the ways that industrialized agriculture severs those ties. To help us celebrate his life and explore his legacy today, we'll speak to his daughter, Mary Berry, who is executive director of the Berry Center. She established the nonprofit Berry Center in 2011 in Newcastle, Kentucky, to serve as a repository for the study of small farm agriculture and to preserve and share the work of her father and the extended Berry family. Then, with the midterm elections fast approaching, Ralph, in the second half of the program, wants to turn you into a smart voter, a voter who is not so easily flattered, fooled, or flummoxed. And to close out the show, Ralph has some choice words about the U.S. Chamber of Commerce's so-called Free Enterprise Express. As always, somewhere in the middle, we'll check in with our relentless corporate crime reporter, Russell Mokyber. But first, the life and legacy of Wendell Berry. David?
10: Mary Berry is executive director of the Berry Center, a nonprofit organization dedicated to bringing focus, knowledge, and cohesion to the work of changing our ruinous industrial agricultural system into a system and culture that uses nature as the standard, accepts no permanent damage to the ecosphere, and takes into consideration human health in local communities. Welcome to the Ralph Nader Radio Hour, Mary Berry.
7: Thank you.
12: Welcome indeed, Mary. I read the long obituary on your dad a few days ago in the New York Times, and I noticed that that was all they wrote about him, whereas they've written 20 articles or more on the late Dolly Parton, who hails from the area of the country that your father worked in for so many years. And so I want our listeners to understand the importance of your father's writings and activities in his working farm there. And the Berry Center that you have helped establish to carry on his legacy in Newcastle, Kentucky. So his writings have been compared to the writings of Thoreau and Thomas Jefferson. And he once said in a story about him, quote, "You know, if you subtracted the Gospels and the Constitution and the Declaration of Independence from my work, there wouldn't be very much left," end quote. A real original mind. His critique of corporate free trade globally was totally devastating, and I'm going to give some of his observations on that in a few minutes. So with that background, tell us what you'd like our listeners to know about Wendell Berry and about the Berry Center.
7: Well, I'll start with what I know because I'm his daughter that other people don't know. He was a kind, generous, hilarious, warm father, grandfather. I wrote an introduction for him a couple of years ago when I introduced him at the Land Institute in Salina, Kansas, and said he and my mother had never disappointed me. I won't say that they could say the same thing, but I will say that they never disappointed me or, for that matter, anybody else, I don't think. Daddy lived the way he thought one would or should live. He used to say to people when they, I don't know, kind of congratulated him for coming home to Kentucky to live and to farm as if that was some kind of sacrifice. He would say, "I just did what I wanted to do." So he was an exceptional person, an extraordinary person, and he's left an absence that is going to be keenly felt for quite some time. But he told me many times in the last year or so, the day after I die, you go back to work. You're doing the work that's got to be done, and that's what I did. I'll have to say I was a little late, but I did show up at work. So he was just a lovely man. He and my mother had a wonderful life together, and I'm happy to say that he was at home when he died. He'd had, up to that point, a very good day. So it all went as it should, I think.
12: Well, you know, Mary Berry, he was really the spokesperson for small farmers. He would say, quote, "How do we become a culture that supports good farming and land use?" end quote. Or, quote, "What will it take for farmers to be able to afford to farm well?" question mark, end quote. And he practiced what he preached, and he preached what he practiced. That is really a cardinal theme of his life and why so many people read some of his 50 books, which dealt with farming, dealt with the economy, dealt with culture, history, and he was also a poet. We're going to hear from you on one of his poems that you selected. So yes. Tell us about the Berry Center, because very few civic leaders like Wendell Berry ever get a center. But you have Ralph Waldo Emerson House in Massachusetts, and you have Eugene Debs House in Indiana. But tell us about the Berry Center and how people can connect with it.
7: I went to my father, I think around 2009, in the place that he wrote for 60 plus years. And I had a list of things that I was concerned about. Maybe I should preface this with the fact that I came home to live and to farm in 1981. And I followed in my father's footsteps in just coming home. I just wanted to come home. I never have wanted to live anyplace but the place I live now. So I've been farming. I was a full-time farmer until I started the Berry Center in 2011. You may know, Ralph, something about the tobacco culture in Kentucky. We had a tobacco economy here. My father's father, John Berry Sr., wrote the legislation that made it federal law, a Depression-era program that protected small farmers in Kentucky in the 8-state Burley Belt. That program protected small farmers. Tobacco, of course, became a problem, but let me just be quick to add that, for one thing, the tobacco companies always hated the program because it made them pay farmers fairly. And also to say that the program itself protected a good diversified farm economy. When that program began, well, we knew it was threatened and that it would end. It

0: use. So in about 2009, as I said before, that program had been gone 5 years and things were falling apart here. I mean, the little towns were and are dead or dying. Things began to fall apart that I expected, but also some things that I didn't expect. Without an economic backstop, people begin to fall apart. It takes a lot to hold culture together. It takes a lot to hold people together. So I took a list to my father and said, we've got to work on these things, the miseducation of farmers, access to capital, terrible land use. We've got to study the tobacco program. This is not about tobacco. This is about the principles of a program that protected farmers. And he said, well, it sounds like you're starting a center. Well, I hadn't thought about starting a center, but at that point, I thought, okay, maybe I'm starting a center. 2 years later, the Berry Center opened in Newcastle, Kentucky. We opened, our first day was in my grandfather's law office, which is about a block from where I'm sitting now. We quickly outgrew that. We now have quite a campus and a 200-acre farm and four principal programs, well, really five now that we're working on daily here.
1: It's become a principal destination for historians, researchers, students, and agrarian leaders seeking information and history from all over the world. Isn't that
0: Shockingly,
1: true?
0: yes. I don't know what I thought I was getting into. I just wanted to work on the problems, and I wasn't in love with running a nonprofit. I hadn't even thought about it, but I couldn't see any other way to go to work. So, to your point about what the New York Times does or doesn't do, the day after we opened in off the town square in Newcastle, a tiny town, tourists from Japan showed up at the front door. And it's been
1: Ha
0: that ever since. So, after my father died, this is a little bit off the subject that we're talking about, but after my father died, the outpouring of, I'll use the word love for him and for his work was just completely overwhelming and really lovely. He wouldn't have believed it. And then he would have discounted it and not allowed anybody to talk about it. He's meant a lot to a lot of people, and thank goodness he has, because he's talking sense in a world full of nonsense. Anyway, back to the center. I believe that to change our problem of industrial agriculture, which is a problem of industrialism itself, it's going to take people working in particular places, people who love those places, and working from the ground up. That is an acknowledgement, I think, of how much we need to do. We have 0.75% farming in this country now. And for so many people worried about all the problems of our time and have forgotten about a lot of problems of our time, people worried about climate change and so on. I often wonder, Ralph, what happened to the worry about nuclear war? And we have faddish problems. Not that climate change isn't a big problem, but what our problem is industrialism. And I think most of our problems start with industrialism, and if we'll deal with good land use in this country, we'd solve a lot of them. So we just started in Henry County, Kentucky, on the things that I thought we could do. We could bring a better economy to our very good livestock farmers. We could keep cattle out of feedlots. We could work on a culture that would support this work. We could have reading programs, the reading programs my daughter started, to celebrate rural culture. We could educate young farmers, which we're doing. We could save my father's, my grandfather's, and my uncle's papers so that people could study them. That's where we started. And I'm proud of the center. I'm proud of the people who work here. And I'm proud that we've stuck to what we need to do. Now, it has to be funded, so that's a big part of my work. But I think we're doing good work here. And Daddy said to me in the last couple of months, he said, when I think about the state of this country right now, I just quickly think about the work of the Berry Center and comfort myself.
1: And Mary Berry, tell our listeners how they can access the Berry Center on the internet and how they can get information.
0: Well, they can look up the Berry Center online. It's just theberrycenter.org. We have a website. We have all of the things that people younger than I am know how to put together so we could be accessed. I don't know how you all accessed us, but I expect it was along those lines. So I'd look us up. There are ways to connect with us online, and we welcome visitors. I do a lot of traveling and speaking. I'm glad to not all the time.

0: from, but often I am glad to go places and visit and speak about the work we do, the work my family's done. So we're not hard to access.
1: Well, you're creating quite a local center there. You have a neighboring agrarian culture center. You have a bookstore. You have opportunities for people to learn about your agricultural programs. I want to give people a flavor of how beautifully your father wrote before you recite one of his poems. In a writing that he called The Idea of a Local Economy, he showed what the costs were that escape traditional economists for this so-called free trade globally, or global free trade, or what I call corporate managed free trade. And yeah, he did it in reverse. He basically said, if you support this kind of global free trade, to buy low and sell high in the world at large, to use his words, then here are the assumptions you're accepting. One, that stable and preserving relationships among people, places, and things do not matter and are of no worth. Two, that cultures and religions have no legitimate practical or economic concerns. Three, that there is no conflict between, quote, the free market, quote, and political freedom, and no connection between political democracy and economic democracy. Four, that there could be no conflict between economic advantage and economic justice. Five, that there is no conflict between greed and ecological or bodily health. Six, that there's no conflict between self-interest and public service. Seven, that the loss or destruction of the capacity anywhere to produce necessary goods doesn't matter, involves no cost. Eight, that's all right for a nation or a region's subsistence to be foreign-based, dependent on long-distance transport, and entirely controlled by corporations. Nine, that therefore, wars over commodities, our recent Gulf War, for example, are legitimate and permanent economic functions. And then he has one that says, 11, that it's all right for poor people in poor countries to work at poor wages to produce goods for export to affluent people in rich countries. 12, that there is no danger and no cost in the proliferation of exotic pests, weeds, and diseases that accompany international trade and that increase with the volume of trade. And it just goes on and on. I remember taking my course on economics at Princeton. We studied Ricardo and the theory of comparative advantage. And not a single one of these was considered. It was all considered in terms of currency, dollars, profits, not these tremendous costs that he listed. And he wrote this about 2001 or 2002, I recall. So, listeners, you get the flavor of his original fundamental thinking here. He is not possessed by the ideology of commercialism uber alles, profit at any cost, or relinquishing our human autonomy and freedom to corporate control, corporate coercion, corporate crime, corporate supremacy over our government, and the creation of what we can now call the corporate fascist state. So with that oration, Mary, forgive me, do you want to recite a poem by your dad?
0: Well, you're being so generous to me to say that I'm going to recite it. I appreciate you thinking that I have all these poems memorized. I wish I did. I'm going to read you one of the last poems he wrote. We read it at his funeral service. It's called The Loved Ones. The loved ones we call the dead depart from us and for a while are absent. And then, as if called back by our love, they come near us again. They enter our dreams. We feel that they have been near us when we have not thought of them. They are simply here, simply waiting, while we are distracted among our obligations. At last, it comes to us. They live now in the permanent world. We are the absent ones.
1: See the depth of that? That's just so beautiful. It's not that he wasn't recognized. He received 30 awards from this country and around the world. But, you know, he didn't get anywhere near the attention that his friend, I'm sure, Dolly Parton, received.
0: Well, it's I don't know that they were friends. I suspect Daddy would have liked to have been her friend. I don't know. When I was a little girl, he had a tape in his truck of one of her records, and I remember looking at the cover. I was too little to have heard of her, I think, and being just shocked that Daddy had a picture of that woman in his truck. So Yeah, relation unknown to Dolly Parton.
1: Well, we're talking now with Mary Berry, who directs the Berry Center in Newcastle, Kentucky. And Berry, by the way, listeners, is spelled B-E-R-R-Y. If you want to access their website, berrycenter.org. Let's go to Steve.
2: Mary, tell us about your experience farming, what your farm is like, what you grow, and how do you survive in this industrialized era of big agriculture?
0: Well, we survived because we started a long time ago. I started farming with dairy and tobacco and subsistence farming. That's in the early 1980s. As time went on, we began to change our farming, knowing that tobacco would be ending, and we knew we would quit growing it when the program no longer protected the price. Let me say just quickly so people aren't confused, it was never a subsidy. It was a price support, meaning that very important word parity was achieved for farmers for once and for a while. Over the years, we started entrepreneurial businesses on the farm. We had the first organic beef herd in the state. We raised organic vegetables for sale. We raised pastured poultry and processed them in what had been the milk house of our dairy, and on and on. I mean, we did everything we could think to do to keep farming, and we did keep farming. My husband started the first CSA in Kentucky in 1990. But as I've gotten older and noticed more, I see that we benefited from being first adopters. My husband had a 100-person waiting list for his CSA the entire 15 years he ran it. We had one article in the newspaper about doing pastured poultry in the once great Courier Journal, that is the Louisville paper. One article sold chickens for us for the next 10 years. I mean, there were people concerned about their food, and they were looking for places to connect with, and we were there. One of the reasons I started the Berry Center is because I saw the local food movement as a failure. And I began to understand that we could not just have entrepreneurial farming or industrial farming with nothing in the middle. We were going to have to try to put something in the middle that would take care of marketing and pricing and so on for farmers, so they didn't have to do it all. I loved farming. I now am a full-time executive director of the Berry Center. I say to my husband sometimes, now that I'm a white-collar worker, I can only help him on occasion and probably on a weekend. But I loved farming. And I have, in my lifetime, the chance that young people could buy a farm, pay for it, and live from farming has lived and died. And I'm getting older, but I'm not 500 years old. So it's just incredible how quickly the industrialization of agriculture has just taken over. The tobacco program and my grandfather's work kept it at bay in the 8-state Burley Belt for a while. We lasted longer than the Corn Belt and so on. But since the end of it, as I said earlier, we have just begun to just come apart. And we've lost just thousands of farmers. And I do want to say this about my father's work. I think one of the things that makes my father's work singular is that he never talked about the land without talking about the people. Talking about the people, talking about the land, the two never separated. And so at this point, when we're talking about changing our agriculture from the toxic erosive, at least in this, in our part of the country, the corn and soybean agriculture, and the CAFO chicken, confinement animal factory operations, we've lost the people. It's going to take a long time to get the people back who know how to use land well, to live from it, and to improve it. That is our work. It is amazing how few people think of that and how few people think about the actual numbers of what's actually happened. So one of my challenges is, first of all, to convince people that because they go to a farmer's market, and please do, and the farmers there seem happy, that there has been a change in the countryside that just simply hasn't happened. So this is going to be long-term work. We've got a lot of work to do. My father in West Jackson wrote something called the 50-year farm bill and took it around Washington to partly to just get people to see that we need to think long term. We need to think about policies that will connect to good things that are happening on the ground and stop just dealing with the terrible symptoms of our awful economy, but begin to change it.
1: One of the more ominous recent trends is that these corporations and these super rich are buying up huge tracts of land all over the country. One of them owns more land than two Rhode Islands. And that's going to be a big issue when the recovery and the return to the land comes, as many of us hope it will, with people and small farmers, that the concentration of land ownership is now nationwide, and we have to pay attention to it.
0: And the billionaires don't know what to do with it. So they don't have the slightest idea. Daddy kept a little notebook in his pocket that had statistics like that. He knew exactly how many acres of land Bill Gates owned. And he kept it updated in his shirt pocket.
1: Let's go to David.
3: Mary, what do you think is the connection? What have you found to be the connection between the task of farming and the task of writing? How does the task of writing make you a better farmer and the task of farming a better writer?
0: Well, I don't think it necessarily does for everybody. I don't think good farmers need to also be writers. It might help some writers to farm. I don't know. There are a lot of more writers than there are farmers. For Daddy, that's a hard question to answer. Daddy was a passionate farmer, and he was raised by passionate farmers, and he loved it. And he said once that if he had stayed in New York City, where he was as a young man, a young writer, he would have continued to write about farming and so on for the rest of his life, he thought. He just thought that was true. But he said eventually it would have become a lie. So I hate nostalgia. I think it's very useful to learn from the past. I do not think it's very useful to romanticize and get all, I don't know, sentimental about the past. And Daddy didn't do that because it was not just a subject. It was his life. It was the life he was born to and he chose. So I think for Daddy, it was essential because he loved to do both. As he said, he loved his work, maybe not every day, but almost every day. And in the summer when it was hot outside, he would write in the afternoon and work outside in the morning when it was cooler. He would flip that in the winter. So it added up to a meaningful, happy life. The extraordinary person in all that, I think, is my mother, and I shouldn't leave her out of this. Daddy came home to live and to farm. My mother, who was born in the Bay Area, grew up in Mill Valley in California. My mother made a home. She took very seriously the poet Gary Snyder's line that says, you can make a home, just stay somewhere. So together, they were just an extraordinary couple. Worked together, an extraordinary partnership.
1: Let's go to Hannah.
4: Mary, reading up on your center, I saw that it's not just about the work and legacy inspired by your father's work, but also his father and his brother. Is that right? And you seem to have a lot of Barrys working alongside you at the centers. Can you tell us a bit about that broader Barry family work that you all are doing?
0: Well, the work, the public work, starts in 1908. I won't back you up that far for too long. But in my father's essay, It All Turns on Affection, which is the Jefferson lecture that he gave in 2012, I think, it tells the story of my great-grandfather going to Louisville to sell his tobacco crop and coming home without a dime. After he'd paid the warehouse fees, he had nothing left. So I commend that story to you. Also, the novel Mars Catlett is that story. My grandfather would say to us when I was a little girl growing up here, he would say, I thought then, if I can do something about this, I will. He would tell us about farmers leaving warehouses with tears running down their faces because they got nothing for a year's work. So my grandfather was the principal author of, as I said earlier, the legislation that made the Burley Tobacco Cooperative and the legislation law. It was a Depression era program, a late one, and it worked for the place and the people for 60 plus years. It's one of the things on my list that I said to Dad we need to study, not forget about. So my father would say that his father did the important work, which was to put a stable economy under good land use, and that he and his brother John just took it up, and now the Barry Center has taken it up. So that's a short piece there. I am the eighth generation to live and to farm in Henry County. My children are the ninth. So we've been here a while, but it was 1908 that the public work started. My daughter, Virginia Barry Aguilar, works at the center with me. She runs our bookstore and our agrarian culture center and a lot of other things. We have a Kentucky Arts and Letters Day that celebrates the great writing that Kentucky is well known for and continues. This will be the first year without my father. And on and on. I mean, we do a lot here. I have two other dogs, both of whom are working hard at other things, but they're all around here. We're all still here.
1: Well, before we conclude, Mary Berry, tell our listeners again, not only how they can contact the Berry Center, but what are some of the prominent things on the website?
0: Just Google theberrycenter.org in Henry County, Kentucky, or just Kentucky. There is a Berry Center in Texas that seems to not have anything to do with us. It seems to be a large stadium or something. Don't get confused. You can find out about our four programs on our website, the work we do with farmers. That program is called Our Home Place Meat, and we are using the principles of protecting farmers from overproduction in order to maintain parity and working directly with young farmers in Henry County. We have the Farm and Forest Institute, which is our education program. We teach the skills on our 200-acre farm that farmers need to make a living. My husband says, you need to teach people how to use their heads before they use money. And that is part of what we're teaching. We also teach the great agrarian canon that my father belongs to. So I think that's very important, too. I grew up in a farm culture. Young people who want to farm now have less help than I had, certainly. And writers like my father and others are helpful to them, and they need to know what these people have written.
1: For people who live in towns, Mary, and are interested in backyard vegetable gardens, do you have anything for them at the Berry Center?
0: That is not a focus of ours, because I think if people want help with their backyard garden, there's help all around. We've tried to fit ourselves into the place where there was no help. We're interested in farming in the middle. Of course, subsistence farming is important. People ought to have gardens in their backyards, but there's a lot of help for that. We can certainly give you a lot of support and cheerlead your effort to raise your own vegetables, but there's a lot of that else. There's not much. My farmer husband says, farmers are just cut off from the information they need the most. They're hearing from land-grant universities, the Farm Bureau, and industrial agriculture corporations. That's where most of the information's coming from, people who want to sell them something. So we're working on farm culture here.
1: Well, we're out of time. We've been talking with Mary Berry, Executive Director of the Berry Center, spelled B-E-R-R-Y, and thank you very much for coming on, Mary, and I hope our listeners will engage in a significant feedback so they can educate themselves and see how they can support efforts such as yours at the Berry Center out of Newcastle, Kentucky.
0: Thank you very much, Ralph.
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5: From the National Press Building in Washington, D.C., this is your Corporate Crime Reporter Morning Minute for Friday, September 25, 2026. I'm Russell Mokyber. July 2026 was the worst month on record for Tesla driver-assisted crashes. Tesla reported 236 of them to federal regulators, the most it has ever filed in a single month. Four of those crashes killed someone. That's according to a report from Electrek. In every one, Tesla's own data says autopilot or full self-driving was engaged, and in every one, the public was never told the system was involved. Under a 2021 NHTSA standing general order, automakers must report crashes where a level 2 driver assist system was engaged within 30 seconds of impact. Tesla's monthly count has climbed all year from 135 in March to 207 in May to 209 in June. July's 236 is a new high. For the Corporate Crime Reporter, I'm Russell Mulkiber.
2: Thank you, Russell. Welcome back to the Ralph Nader Radio Hour. I'm Steve Scrovan, along with David Feldman, Hannah, and Ralph. So, Ralph, with the midterm elections fast approaching, you have some ideas about how our listeners can be smart voters. You want to start talking about that?
1: Yeah. Well, you know, we hear the phrase, a smart business person, a smart athlete, a smart teacher, a smart artist. We very rarely hear the phrase smart voter. And this fundamental to our democracy, obviously. And we hope to have a good discussion and get a good feedback and do it in two installments, the first one now. And get the thoughts of you, Steve, David, and Hannah at the beginning. But I'd just like to put forth the introduction here. And I'm just reading a short paragraph from my book, Civic Self-Respect, and also my book, Let's Start the Revolution for a Country That Works for Us. It also has a lot of information on voting smart or being a super voter. So let me just introduce this discussion, which is so timely, relevant, important, and affects probably everybody in our audience. So here goes. Ever hear of the expressions the smart voter or the conscious voter? Probably not. Most voters, alas, are anything but. There are ideological voters, impulsively emotional voters, one-issue voters, voters who align with a party based on their shared ethnic background, voters who align with the party favored by the previous generations of their families, their gender voters, race voters, geographical voters, and mad as hell voters. All these voters set themselves up for manipulation and control by pandering politicians who have uncanny antennae on how best to flatter, fool, and flummox them. If you are in any of these above voter categories, you may be in sync with a slice of the candidate you voted for, but you'll be on the losing end of the politician's performance and agenda once they're elected. Let's face it, politicians spend a lot more time figuring out how to sell themselves to you than you do figuring out how you can wisely say, quote, no sale, end quote. And to be sure, voters are deprived of having more than just two choices on the ballot, aside from the Republican and Democratic duopoly that often backs the same corporate interests, end quote. That's from my book, Civic Self-Respect. Now, I'm going to start this, listeners, by asking Steve, David, and Hannah their thoughts on a smart voter, how to become a smart voter, what the challenges are, whatever's on their minds. Let's start with Steve.
2: Well, Ralph, for me, I know when I'm voting and trying to figure out not only who to vote for, but out here in California, we have referendums, which are even more complicated because the sales pitches, pro and con, are very hard to decipher. But I think a lot of us, like you say, we vote tribally. We kind of depend on our friends and people who have maybe a particular niche with either an issue or a candidate to sort of guide us. I mean, on the federal level, for me, it's very easy. I'm going to vote for somebody who is for Medicare for all, who is for abolishing ICE, for instance, for tick down maybe three or four issues that are sort of deal breakers for me. And that's how I sort of determine on that level. As far as the referendums stuff goes, if you're in a state that has referendums, it's much more difficult because you have all of these ads on television and they are all misnamed. You know, they're all very positive. For instance, right now going on, we have just a relentless barrage of ads that are against the one-time wealth tax and how it's going to destroy California. And I don't see anything opposing that. But what I try to do is I try to look at, okay, who's funding this? Because a friend of mine said to me a long time ago, he said, if you want to know what a politician stands for, find out who's paying him. And so this is the same with these referendums. Who's paying for this and whose ox is getting gored, so to speak? And kind of base it on, oh, you know, if the oligarchs are supporting this, I'm probably against it. That's kind of my technique.
1: Well, you know, one point I've learned about voters is if they're a single issue voter, they're more subject to manipulation. And politicians love single issue voters. The more issues they put before a politician, the more power they have over the politician, the less ability the politician has to exploit a low expectation level surrounding one issue. It comes down to raising expectation levels. If you ask the MAGA supporters, what's your expectation for a president? Chances are they'd be very few and very, very emotional or ideological. And politicians love to control and corral and narrow expectation levels that favor them. The way to fight back is to have numerous issues and hold these politicians to the broader expectation that involves the delegation of our sovereign power under we the people to these politicians. That's what makes us a republic. We delegate the power through elections to national, state, and local elected politicians. So let's go to David. What are your thoughts, David, on smart voting?
3: I'm a class reductionist, I guess. Everything comes down to money. That the one thing the people I've worked for over the decades never want to talk to me about is money. We're family, that you're going to grow here on the job. It's your birthday. We just spent $100 on a cake, but we don't have money to give you a bonus. I think the answer is money, money, money. And if everybody only talked about redistribution of wealth, which the wealthy do all the time, if the 99% would just talk about money and ask candidates, what's in it for me? If people learned how to the budgeting process in Washington, D.C., and only talked about money, we'd all be smart voters.
1: Well, to go down a little further on the time scale, it's a pretty good idea if our students were given civic skill and civic involvement in civic history in their classes. Civics has almost disappeared in favor of looking at computer screens, as we know, at a very young elementary school age, one might add. So being a smart voter is an endless discussion. It's fertile, it's imaginative, it's historical, it's educational, and certainly thorough civic education that goes from history, knowledge, theory, to actual experience in the community under the guidance of responsible adults is a factor.
3: Ralph, can I ask you a question?
1: Yeah.
3: Thank you. When you first came into the national consciousness, you were a consumer advocate. So did you make that choice because you realized that money, that you have a civic responsibility to spend your money wisely? Were you reducing things down to money in some ways?
1: No, well, the reason why I was a consumer advocate started with auto safety and, you know, my study at Harvard Law School on unsafe designs of automobiles. But then I realized that it was basically a universal appeal. I mean, everybody's a shopper. You don't divide people by liberal, conservative, red state, blue state, Republican, Democrat. And I always wanted the advance of justice to have a universal appeal. First of all, it's more likely to succeed that way. And that's why I broadened out the consumer issue. It didn't just deal with money. It dealt with health. It dealt with safety. I mean, you can't roll everything into money. You can say to people, you know, you may be poor, but you deserve health care, you deserve a safe car. And if you reduce everything to money, you tend to roam in the corporation's commercial arena too much. So you want to broaden out the quality of an economy, not just its economic quantity, in order to have more elbow grease against these corporatists who think everything is money and everything is commercial values over everything else. Anna?
4: Yeah, I have three strategies that I rely on. One of them, David, I know you've used to prepare for election day. You ask me what I'm doing. I remember during the last mayoral election, you asked me how I was ranking people.
3: Because I grew up, my parents used to say, what's Ralph Nader telling us to do when he sent out a voter guide?
4: Yeah, but I think asking other people, I think you want to project confidence. You want to act like, you know, oh, I made up my own mind. But other people think differently. Other perspectives are important because we're not just voting for ourselves. We're voting for our fellow communities as well. And talking to people outside of our demographics, other generations, friends who have different concerns. That's something I like to do because as much as I trust my own judgment, there are limits to that. And so I think talking to friends, family, coworkers, just getting more data from the people in our lives, that is something I think is useful.
1: And you took a page right out of my book, Civic Self-Respect. I have on page 74, quote, "One way for you to become a smarter voter is to talk about voting with your friends, coworkers, neighbors, and relatives. In a way, it's like a hobby where you become more skilled by discussing it with other hobbyists." And I give an example. That is very important. It also leads to collective action, that your group can do what you cannot do by yourself. There's wonderful techniques. You know, here's a real stopper. When you hear a bloviating politician on the election trail in their community and they make a certain assertion, they're increasing deceptions and lies, and Trump, of course, is the world champion. But you go up to a politician and you say, "I just heard what you said. I have two questions. What's the evidence for what you're asserting? And what's the legal authority for getting it across?" And suddenly the politician is caught up short and says to herself or himself, "You know, these people are smarter than I'm holding them out to be."
4: Ralph, something else I also... Another strategy I like to use is follow the money. I think it's evergreen advice. But the other thing that I experienced was admitting I was wrong about a candidate in a primary. I saw someone I thought I liked. I volunteered to canvass with her. And then when I was doing research on the other primary candidates, I realized I actually much preferred another candidate. And so getting into a campaign and talking to people involved in the campaign as a volunteer gave me more information about what they really meant by all of it, and then prompted me to learn more about the other options. And I did a volunteering for a different primary candidate. So that's something else. Like, volunteering doesn't have to mean committing to voting for a particular candidate. It's a good way of getting a bit more insight into whether they mean what they're claiming as candidates.
1: And of course, the more you go into becoming a smart voter, you might want to start a smart voter club in your community and start thinking about power. The ancient Roman lawyer Marcus Cicero once defined freedom as participation in power. Isn't that a wonderful phrase? This is Ralph Nader. KPFK was the original home of the Ralph Nader Radio Hour. 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
3: 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It's our fall fun drive. I'm David Feldman, who has the privilege of listening and talking with Ralph Nader once a week. We're approaching 800 episodes. Joining me is the executive producer of the Ralph Nader Radio Hour, Alan Minsky. 800 episodes with Ralph Nader coming out of the KPFK Studios. Life-changing for me, for you, for Steve Scrovan. Ralph Nader, he can't hear this, so I'm going to say it. Greatest American since Ben Franklin. Nobody has done more for America than Ralph Nader. Seatbelts, airbags, the Clean Air Act, the Environmental Protection Agency, the Whistleblower Act. It goes on, OSHA, it goes on and on. You listen to Ralph Nader and do what he says, you will lead a virtuous life, a life well worth living. You've got a lot of stuff on your plate, America. You don't know what to do? Listen to the Ralph Nader Radio Hour. Take your marching orders from Ralph Nader. you will live a productive, happy life. And KPFK provides this to you for free. The secret sauce to life is the Ralph Nader Radio Hour, and it's free. If you have some extra money, please give to KPFK. It goes directly, every penny goes towards making sure you can hear important radio like the Ralph Nader Radio Hour coming out of the KPFK studios in Los Angeles. No greater American than Ralph Nader. You are so lucky to be able to hear Ralph Nader for free. He is the greatest American since Ben Franklin. And if you don't know that, it's on you.
6: Well, David, you know, one thing people can do is they can save up a little money. They're thinking they're maybe going to go out and they're going to buy food right now at a restaurant. We love, of course, small businesses. Ralph will, of course, love seeing small businesses thrive and independent restaurants thrive. And there's so many that are brilliant in Los Angeles. But that's going to probably run you, especially if you're with another person or even a family, $100, a couple $100. And if you stay in and you make dinner that night, and here's the thing, listen to the episode, most recent episode or the back episode or one that you missed of the Ralph Nader Radio Hour while you're cooking. It'll be edifying. It'll be positive. 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This, by the way, is a gift that KPFK provides to the world. 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Call 818-985-5735, 818-985-KPFK. And I'm so thrilled, too, that David appreciates Ralph after working with him for, wow, how many years? I mean, I know this started with a Barack Obama State of the Union address. So Obama was president. We know that. So that's at least 10 years ago.
3: It was 2014, and we're approaching 800 episodes. Steve Jobs, I believe, was the first one to differentiate between signal and noise. 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And if you want signal, not noise, you listen to KPFK and Ralph Nader. It cuts through all the clutter. It gives you focus and it tells you what's important. Most people don't know what's important, so they get distracted and sidelined by stupid nonsense. This show, the Ralph Nader Radio and KPFK, tells you what's important, what you should be discussing. Sometimes it's not easy to hear this stuff. It's difficult sometimes to understand, or sometimes difficult to accept about our country or what we thought we knew, but it's vegetables. America, since Reagan, who said ketchup is a vegetable, literally said that, we have not been eating our vegetables. And they said eventually the bill will come due. It has. This is what, Trump is what happens when Americans don't eat their vegetables and concentrate. So you got to listen to the Ralph Nader Radio, or you got to listen to Ralph Nader and do what he says. Just do what Ralph Nader says.
6: Well, Ralph Nader, the show is phenomenal. And I still play a role of posting it to be distributed across the Pacifica Radio Network every week. So I see every show. I hear every show. And Ralph Nader is phenomenal in that, and this is not very prevalent, let's call it, on the progressive left anymore, and it needs to be. Ralph, of course, has this very, very focused, real world approach to the role of corporations, how the economy functions, how working people are basically losing out in the structure of our economy. But he also is a just trenchant cultural critic, and he has been. You reference Reagan around ketchup. Nader throws into almost every show, there's the texture of what I think has fallen away from progressive critique, which is the damaging role of the stupidity of mass culture, that mass culture can be, of course, genius, but it also can be this incredible, overwhelming wave, and usually corporate-driven. I mean, you can see the corporate dollars behind it, very much so. And Ralph, of course, includes that in his critique of schlock culture in America. But, you know, in the 70s and 80s, you had a very strong, you know, I remember in one of the movies, somebody was saying, you know, the American public was being systematically stupefied by the idiocies of the culture and stuff. That was very prevalent in the 70s and 80s. And Ralph doesn't just have it as throwaway lines. He really anchors it in the reality that we're living in. It's a genius show across so many planes, across health, personal welfare in so many ways. The maintenance of an active mind. I mean, Ralph gives away snippets of wisdom on this show that are just so on point, week in, week out. And of course, the general, just letting everybody know and understand the central role of corporate power in our society through to this day, really condemning the American society to a sub-democratic state at this point. Red Tape, final thoughts. The number
3: well
6: of
3: said. That was great. Well said.
6: Thank
3: well
6: you so
3: said.
6: Much. But 818-985-5735, 818-985-KPFK. And bring us home with a final thought on why people should donate today to the Ralph Nader Radio Hour.
3: Ralph would disagree. There are no simple solutions, but he does say it's easier than you think. And Ralph Nader and KPFK is like the Wegovy. You want a pill to lose weight? They say take Wegovy. You want a pill to simplify all the issues and know what's important and what not to pay attention to? KPFK, Ralph Nader, that's what you do. That's your magic pill that will get rid of your anxiety, depression, and sense of helplessness, because we're put on this planet to help one another, whether you like it or not. That's the secret to mental health, is helping others. And Ralph Nader and KPFK, that's the magic potion, learning how to help others.
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1: Thank you, everybody.

0: I was a cutter in a factory in New York when there were factories. All the factories, the garment industry, left New York back in the 80s and early 90s. So there's not too much left. And then I drove a cab in New York. So I joined the union. Of course, at one point, labor was 34% of the population.
1: Yes.
0: Back in the day. Now we're down to 7%. 87 million Americans did not vote.
1: Yes.
0: What does that tell you? Apathy and complacency. Pacifica is the only station that really gives out the true voice of this country.
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0: Welcome to Middle East in Focus. I'm Esti Chandler. For Haroun Bashara, a Palestinian activist, writer, and development researcher from the West Bank agricultural village of Al Mughayr, there is life before April 12th, 2024, and life after that afternoon. As he wrote last month at Plus 972 and their partners at Local Call, quote, hundreds of armed settlers stormed our village under the protection of the Israeli army, setting homes and cars ablaze. At least 25 residents were injured, some by settler and soldier fire, and a 25-year-old Jihad Abu Aliyah was shot in the head and killed, martyred only weeks before his wedding. End quote. The Bashara home was raided and vandalized by armed settlers who attempted to burn the house down while the family was inside. This village of fewer than 4,000 residents sits 30 kilometers northeast of Ramallah, with agricultural land stretching east towards the Jordan Valley. The Alon Road, a highway built by the Israelis through the West Bank to link settlements across the Jordan Valley, as it largely bypasses Palestinian communities, prompted residents to organize themselves to prevent settlements from expanding beyond that corridor and usurp the farmland that has sustained the village for over 20 years. But since October 2023, they've been in an existential battle with no outside protection against Zionism, Israel's state-building movement, which seeks to displace all Palestinians and erase their homes, villages, towns, and cities. And that Israeli pursuit has made Palestinian life a living hell for the people who have lived on that land for generations. As Haroun writes, the village of Al Mughayr, quote, has become a living laboratory for the ugliest policies of ethnic cleansing and deliberate economic strangulation, end quote. With us today to discuss what the relentless and brutal Israeli system of annexation and dispossession in the occupied West Bank looks like are two women of Al Mughayr. Hanna Massoud is a Palestinian scholar and educator working at the intersection of critical psychology, decolonial inquiry, and social justice scholarship from the village of Al Mughayr, where most of her family members still reside. Danielle Massoud is a mother of four and a certified spiritual and life coach with a master's degree in marriage and family counseling. For over two decades, her work has centered around children, youth, women, and families, including by hosting the online healing sisterhood sessions, creating a space where women can pause, reflect, and connect. I am very grateful to welcome Hanna Massoud and Danielle Massoud to Middle East in Focus.
1: Thank you.
2: Thank you for having us.
1: Thank you for having us.
0: The pleasure is all mine. Hanna, over the past 3 years, settlers have established 8 outposts around the village, surrounding it, basically. Today, nearly all of the approximately 10,625 acres of the village's agricultural land has become inaccessible, either under the pretext of a, quote, closed military zone, end quote, or because settlers have made it too dangerous for people to access. The result is nearly 4,000 people being squeezed into approximately 250 acres. Can you talk to us about the settler outposts spreading across the hills of your village and how their violent actions are affecting residents across the entire village?
2: Absolutely. My family have been on Mughayr in the same small Palestinian village for generations. Much of my family members and my neighbors and my friends are there. So what's happening right now on the ground is that almost every single day and every single night for the past not only 2024 and 2025, but 10 years, Israeli soldiers and settlers have been attacking our village, kidnapping people off the streets from their homes, setting our houses on fire, our cars on fire, or trees on fire. They have been destroying water supplies, and you can see it on so many videos. It's been documented where they attack homes and they spill water supplies to prevent herds from drinking fresh water, stealing and killing animals, and killing a lot of my family members. 7 of my extended family members in the last 9 months have been killed, have been assassinated, have been shot. And much of this is documented on video. My own sister, her car was bombed by Israeli settler 6 years ago. And what happens when all of these crimes, they're reported to the Israeli police, the people who are reporting on these crimes, they get punished. So when you report and you call the Israeli police to talk about the crimes, they not only take no action, not only they don't arrest anyone, but they punish the reporters. They punish the people who call and document these crimes. So there have been a lot of Israeli graffiti. They have been writing on the walls, on the houses of the people, death to the Arabs, on their houses. And also they burned a mosque a few years back. And recently there have been a shooting where a bullet went right through a window of where children sleep. And again, when these family members of mine, they call the police and they report on it, no one gets arrested and they also get punished for reporting. So now the family members and the villagers are under that immediate psychological warfare and intimidation that if you talk to anyone outside of the village, if you talk to press, local, international, national press, you will get punished for it. So many of the people, so many journalists have been banned from entering the village, and so many local journalists have also been kidnapped for daring to speak on what's happening on the ground. So what's happening on the ground right now is that there is a blockade on the main entrance to the village where they have squeezed, as you said, suffocated nearly 4,000 members of a small village in a very small land, and they have surrounded them with military outposts. Not only military outposts are surrounded the village, but most of the days they enter the village and they take one of the homes as a military site, and they get on the roof of these houses where they take them as outposts to shoot other family members where the snipers need to be elevated to have a better visual.
0: It's unbelievably devastating. Danielle, for over 20 years, your work has centered around women, children, and families. Can you talk about how the constant stress of the settler attacks and Israeli military raids that Hannah is describing, the home demolitions, the physical assaults, and the killings, are affecting the families and children in the village as even more families are being served with demolition orders on their homes?
3: Yeah, definitely. When we are looking at all of this that's happening, and it cannot even be described when we're talking about it in a stream or even capturing it on camera, because living it is different than trying to report on it. So when we think about all this and the women and children, it's taken a huge toll on the mental health itself. You know, when you live with the possibility that something could happen to your home, your children, your family, or your land, your mind is never resting. Your body's not resting. You begin thinking about the next few hours instead of thinking about the next few years. You know, people want to build a home. They're thinking about maybe there's a demolition. You know, some children think about their future, but they think about, am I going to live to tomorrow? Maybe it's my turn to be unalived tomorrow. Maybe tomorrow that will be the time for me to leave. So the kids think about being martyrs instead of thinking about their high school scores. So a mother is thinking, you know, can my child safely make it to school? Just as you reported about, you know, the settler attacks, and one of the settler attacks that took place in the end of the school year last year, and one of our young cousins, only 14, was shot in the head. He had, you know, future plans. He had dreams. And that terrorized the students. And that itself needs a lot of years of therapy, lots of years, been years of healing and trauma work. So, you know, when you think about these children living uncertainty, they feel, you know, is my home going to be home tomorrow? Am I going to be homeless? Am I going to be displaced? They have difficulty sleeping. The children there have difficulty sleeping. I was speaking to my sister-in-law, you know, my brother's wife. I have three nieces and one nephew. Just the other day when, you know, the soldiers raided the village, they stayed until 5 a.m. My little niece, who is 4 years old, has to stay up because at any minute they will.

0: They don't even have dreams for tomorrow. They're always thinking about what's next, who's next.
1: As you said, it's really beyond our imagination what you're describing.
0: Yes.
1: We're coming to you from the fiercely independent studios of KPFK in Los Angeles. This is Middle East in Focus. I'm Esty Chandler speaking with Hannah Massoud and Danielle Massoud from the West Bank Agricultural Village of Al Mughayr, which has been facing increasingly violent and frequent pogroms carried out by Israeli settlers protected by Israeli occupation forces. Hannah, after October 23, Israeli occupation forces closed the main entrance, as you were saying, to the village, leaving only one entrance in and out from the west, which is controlled by Israeli military checkpoints, where Palestinian workers continue to experience long delays and daily humiliations. As your family is still living there, can you talk about how the severely restricted movement, among the other threats and the other tactics being used by the Israeli settlers and soldiers, is further affecting daily life in the village?
2: Absolutely. I want to note that Danielle is my distant cousin herself who lives there. And she was just telling me earlier that every time she lives in Ramallah, which is 35 kilometers away from Al Mughayr, which without occupation, it should take less than 20 minutes to arrive there. But with the occupation and the blockages of the main entrance, sometimes it takes her 3 hours to arrive to see her elderly parents. She was telling me earlier that every time, every weekend, she makes that trip to see her sick parents, she packs like she's not returning back to her home. She cleans her home. She packs everything that she needs. She stocks up on medicine. She stocks up on food. And she goes because she's under the impression she may not return back. Not only that, she, Danielle, said that she sleeps in her scarf. She sleeps in her hijab because a lot of those nights, the Israeli soldiers and Israeli settlers attack and invade their house at any minute. And she says, they don't respect your sacred faith. They feel that they want to expose you by humiliating you and humiliating the men in the house and humiliating the honor of the community. So when she goes to visit her parents, she always carries those protective clothing and she sleeps in them because she does not feel safe sleeping in her bedroom. And I was on a call right now with another family member, my uncle. He said that they're stealing and killing animals. So now having a pet and having a herd is like conducting the biggest crime in the colony. So they're killing and stealing animals. And he's saying now we bring the herd, the horses, the sheep into our bedrooms to protect them. So now our pets, our herds, our animals are sleeping in our own private bedrooms to protect them from the colonial violence of Israeli soldiers and Israeli settlers. Not only that, I have elderly uncles and also cousins with chronic disorders and diseases, with cardiovascular diseases. Every time they need to see a specialist, they sit on the blockade for hours. So when you go to see a specialist, you may never return back. And that's another act of intimidation. Because you left, we need you to never come back. So when they come and they enter back to their homes, they sit on that blockade for 5 to 6 hours. So you're sick, you went to see a specialist, you're tired, and because you left, we want to make sure that you stay out and you never return home.
1: The Israeli authorities have made it clear that their intention is to completely ethnically cleanse the village. Danielle, the heartbreaking reality that we're hearing from Hannah and reading about is that death has touched practically every family in Al Mughayr. Can you talk about the devastating human loss of family and friends in violent attacks by settlers and soldiers alike, and how children and their families are coping with these tragic events?
3: Oh, this is very deep. Anytime when there's human loss,
0: especially

0: when there's human loss because of oppression and aggression, it takes a different toll. People, what I've noticed from my own observation is that they are still part of resisting. They're trying to still put on that face of joy, celebration, despite that you walk into so many homes and there's a family member that was killed or some family members that are captured as, you know, kidnapped. They're taken as hostages in Israeli prisons. So you look, you sit in a gathering and you notice like this lady in front of you, this cousin just lost a child or her nephew. You look at the lady next to her, you're like, oh, she has a child or her husband is in prison. So that sense of sadness that takes over the seating, no matter how much they try to put on a face of let's enjoy life, let's show them that we're continuing, we're still resisting, we're still going, they still deep inside you do see that sadness because there's so much unhealed trauma that they don't have time for healing. They don't have time to even express their emotion because they bury one child, they bury one family member. A month or less than a month later, the wound is reopened. The first wound was never closed to begin with. And that by itself, it's something that once things are maybe a little calmer, they'll come to their senses and start grieving because they're not really having the proper time or space to actually grieve correctly.
1: I fear that you are describing millions of Palestinians in the West Bank, in Gaza, and around the world right now.
0: Yes.
1: Hannah, after Israel's high court granted permission, some farmers went out to cultivate their land near the Alon Road, only to be attacked by settlers while soldiers stood watching, just stood there watching. Can you talk about how villagers being denied access to their own farmlands and perhaps businesses is impacting the community and how families are managing to sustain themselves because it is an agricultural community. This is their livelihoods.
2: Absolutely. 80% of the village of Mugayr are depending on farming for survival, including growing olive trees and herding sheep. So the tactics that Israel is using right now, Israeli soldiers and Israeli settlers, is by design so that we take what the people are depending on survival. So when they are basically starving, this is when they leave. But the people are refusing to leave. And now a lot of other community members from outside of Al-Mugayr have been generously providing food to them because Israel is also banning fresh produce trucks to enter the village. So if you're hungry, you know how to find food by leaving. But the people are refusing to leave. They're sharing every remaining piece of bread with each other. And this is how they are reinforcing the idea for Israeli settlers that we're not leaving. And that's why the attacks are continuing to escalate. Because we want to ethnically cleanse as soon as we can. And by your refusal, we want to punish you further. Now we attack not only animals, not only houses, not only trees, but we're going to come after your kids. We're going to kidnap your kids. So they have kidnapped last week 21 family members, 21 villagers. And when they kidnapped them, they interrogated them. They beat them up in front of their families, their women, their children, their daughters. So that's also by design. So the women and the children fear for their lives of their siblings, their male siblings, who, in our psychology, they're supposed to protect, defend the family. But when you take on and you defeat and you hurt the foundations of your defense and your protection, what do you single to the families? What do you single to women? What do you single to daughters? What do you single to children? That no one is safe and we need to leave. So the children can communicate that messages to their parents, please Let's leave because I do not want to see my father get killed, shot in front of me.
1: Now, can you tell us what people from the village are asking of us in the international community, please?
0: One important thing that they're asking is to be visible, to be heard for the Al Mughayyar village and many villages around, is that the West Bank is bleeding. Every village right now, as we speak, is bleeding. The world needs to really pay attention. Eyes on the West Bank and the village of Al Mughayyar and the surrounding villages. We want to be visible. We want to be seen, heard. The people there, they want their children to live safe. They want their wives to feel honored and dignified and to be able to sleep at night without the worry of waking up with a loss of a loved one or with the loss of someone's land, trees, homes. They just want to feel safe, heard, and recognized.
1: And Hannah, what can you add to that in our last minutes?
2: Of course, we want to put those criminals behind bars. We want them to be held accountable. We want those who injured the land, the trees, the animals, the water supplies to be put behind bars. We want those criminals to be charged. We want them on trial. We want them to be held accountable. We want the end of the siege. We want them to open the other doors to Al Mughayyar so people can leave and harvest their trees. And the harvest is around the corner, is in October. So what we are demanding is to have protective witnesses travel and to accompany those villagers. Because when Israeli soldiers see a privileged American on the site, it will delay those tactics of intimidation. Why? Because America is responsible for the genocide. America is paying for the ethnic cleansing. America, the taxpayers, are paying for the killing of my parents. I, who live here, my tax dollars are paying to kill my uncles, to kill my sisters, to kill my nieces. So what I want is for Americans to travel back home with me, with Danielle. Danielle is in Ramallah. She can't travel back to her village, to have protective witnesses. So we allow the farmers who depend on farming the trees, on harvesting the trees to live, to have a source of food. We want protective witnesses. And when America sees and Israel sees, Americans are saying not under our names, and we're here to help, and we're here to lend a hand, and we're here to accompany those farmers. It will delay, it will disrupt, it will prolong their death and dying tactics.
1: I hope that we can hear phones ringing in the halls of Congress and people banging on their pots and pans to get the word out. Please, women, please stay in touch with us so that we can continue to report on this story about what's happening to your beautiful village.
0: Thank you.
2: We are honored that you have heard us, Esti. We are privileged. We are healed. We feel a sense of love. Radical love that had traveled through oceans and lands and geographies to hear us and to see us in this very small village that less than 4,000 people live in. So, Esti Chandler, thank you for seeing us. Thank you for hearing us. And thank you for responding.
0: Yes, thank you so much.
1: Thank you, too. Once again, KPFK, your favorite people-powered public radio station, is in Fund Drive this week. We do this because we're not corporate powered. We're not billionaire powered. We're not even government powered. We are of, by, and for the people. That's the deal. We are 100% people powered by people like you. 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All adding up to the show that you're listening to and this station that you trust. That's why we can book guests. You are really unlikely to hear on other radio stations. Something that we're proud of. And we want to continue to present guests like Lance and Brandon Kramer discussing their film, Holding Liat. I think it's a very important film. And I would love to know what others think about it after you've seen it. which you'll easily be able to do because Holding Liat is being released on digital platforms nationwide on October 2nd. We're honored to be able to bring you filmmakers like Brandon and Lance Kramer and artists, journalists and poets, activists and academics to discuss a wide range of issues involving Southwest and North Africa, the Swana region, honestly, and including how our government engages there. No corporation owns this hour. No millionaires or billionaires are bankrolling it. Nobody tells us who we can and cannot host on this show. It's us and you. That's how this show happens. When you think about it, public radio really only works if listeners are the ones paying. So that we answer to you. That's why you'll never hear ads on this station for gambling apps. No Kalshi, no DraftKings, none of it. No gambling here. We are a sure thing. 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On the morning of October 7th, 2023, Israeli-American Liat Atzili and her husband Aviv were home in Kibbutz Nir Oz when Hamas fighters began their attack. By nightfall, Liat and Aviv were captives in Gaza, along with 250 other people, 12 of whom, like Liat, are American citizens. Caught between international diplomacy and a rapidly escalating genocidal war, their family was forced to face their own uncertainties and their conflicting perspectives about the pursuit of gaining Liat and Aviv's release. In the weeks after Liat's kidnapping, her father, Yehuda, began a mission to secure his daughter's release while refusing to let her captivity be used to justify violence in Gaza. His efforts reveal rifts within the family as each generation grapples with their fracturing emotional and political perspectives. The agonizing process and the fate of their loved ones challenged how the nine members of the family we meet in the compelling documentary film about their quest, Holding Liat, understand themselves and their place in the conflict. With us today to discuss the film are the director Brandon Kramer, and the producer of the film, his brother, Lance Kramer. Brandon Kramer is a Washington, D.C.-based filmmaker and co-founder of Meriden Hill Pictures with his brother, Lance. Brandon is a Film Independent and D.C. Commission on the Arts and Humanities Fellow and has served as a media teaching artist for the John F. Kennedy Center for the Performing Arts. Lance Kramer is also a Washington, D.C.-based filmmaker and a Film Independent Fellow. Lance was named to the DOC New York, that's Doc New York 40 Under 40 list, and received the D.C. Mayor's Arts Award, the highest honor given to working artists in our nation's capital. Welcome to Middle East in Focus, Lance and Brandon Kramer.
3: Thank you so much for having us.
4: Thank you for having us. We're really honored to be here with you.
1: Before we dive in, Brandon, I just want to ask how the family is doing.
5: Yeah. You know, I think they're managing to move on with their lives as best as one can after going through an enormous tragedy like this. Liat moved back to the kibbutz. She's one of a portion of the kibbutz that decided to move back. Not everyone did. Her home was rebuilt. She's very active in a group called the Parent Circle, Bereaved Families for Peace, which is an organization of Israeli and Palestinian bereaved family members who have, in the wake of their loss, decided to turn toward each other and turn toward peace and reconciliation. And that's been a big part of her grieving process. Her father, Yehuda, also is a member of the Parent Circle. He still lives on Kibbutz Shomrat in the north with his wife, Chaya, and they're moving on as best as they can. Obviously, Aviv is deeply missed. You know, we're coming up now on the third anniversary of when he was killed, and that's a very difficult moment for the whole family. And Liat's children are all, you know, in various points moving forward in their lives and school and working. Ofri, who you see in the film, has taken over his father's role in the kibbutz, managing the agricultural garage and working there. And Netta is in school, and you know, they're all moving forward as best as one can after a tragedy.
1: So I wonder if you can tell us, Brandon, how you and Lance came to be in a position to document this family's experience as they were advocating for Liat and Aviv's release from Gaza just 2 weeks after October 7th.
5: Yeah, you know, we're relatives of this family. So we're distant relatives, but we've known them for over 20 years. We're very close with them. We actually were at a bat mitzvah with Liat and Aviv just a few months before October 7th and had an opportunity to reconnect with the family. And when we found out that they went missing, we reached out immediately to Liat's parents and said, you know, if there's anything we can do, let us know. Expecting that message to really go into a void and not be answered because they're in a crisis. And we were kind of shocked that Liat's father responded immediately and said, I'm getting on a plane in the coming days with my grandson to come to the U.S. They're American Israeli citizens. Liat's an American Israeli citizen. He was getting no response from the Israeli government. And the American government was very actively engaged immediately. He was on a call with President Biden, with the other American families within days of Liat being taken. The State Department was involved. And so he felt he'd have better traction coming to the U.S. And Lance and I are filmmakers that live in Washington, D.C. And we got on a phone call with him. And, you know, when you're a filmmaker, you feel something in your gut when something is happening in front of you. And this is our third feature film. It's happened with all three films where you feel this deep well of responsibility to pick up your camera and document. And here our family members were at the crosshairs of a historic crisis and conflict. And with their consent and their, you know, buy-in, we picked up our camera and started filming, not realizing it would be a film, just feeling a responsibility to document. It was only in the days and weeks later that we really realized that what was unfolding in front of our camera was deeply, deeply important for a number of reasons, which I'm happy to share.
1: Lance, I wonder what the conversation you had with your brother and perhaps your larger team about why it was important for you to continue documenting the experience of this family and eventually to decide to make a film about what they were experiencing.
4: Yeah, I mean, those were extremely intense conversations we were having. I mean, they started, obviously, as Brandon mentioned, between us and the family. And it was really profound to us to just witness or feel that Yehuda and Chaya and the other members of the family would welcome us into these spaces as they were going through not just this grief, but also the conflict within the family. And we felt that what we were seeing unfold in front of us was something that was not being kind of shown and broadcast to the broader public, that you had a directly impacted family who did not feel all the same way about either their own situation or how their own situation would fit into the broader global context. And in fact, even rejected the way that their own kind of pain and suffering was being used in a sense as a type of justification of what had already started to happen as far as a retaliation. And then obviously, as we've tragically seen, what only escalated in Gaza. So to be able to have a window, an intimate window into just one family's experience, not saying that they stand for everybody, because obviously this moment has so deeply impacted and devastated so many families, Palestinian, Israeli, and beyond. So was not to say that they are the only or that they're representative of kind of just one experience, but we felt that we had this unique window and, as Brandon said, a responsibility. And we talked about that with our core team. Yoni Brook, who's an extraordinary filmmaker, was the first person that we brought on board. He's a cinematographer. He also became a co-producer. And, you know, he at first, I think, was also nervous and had a lot of questions. You know, how are we going to approach this? None of us wanted to be making something that was propagandistic or that would be harmful. So we all, you know, had to kind of gut check each other and make sure that we were all focused, even though we didn't all have exactly the same points of view, which was important that we had within the team, kind of a diversity of points of view, but that we were all focused on representing this story, you know, honestly and truthfully and with a lot of care and sensitivity.
1: Kind of a reflection of the family who had different points of view and I believe the broader public. Brandon, due to your family relations and your pre-existing relationships, you are undoubtedly able to capture extremely intimate moments, conversations, and personal revelations that it's really hard to imagine might have been possible otherwise. In what ways was making this documentary different than others that you've made? And did you feel a unique pressure because of the magnitude and sensitivity of the story that you were setting out to tell?
5: This film was exponentially more challenging than anything we had ever worked on before. You know, we're dealing with an actively unfolding crisis. We're dealing with people who survived horrific acts of violence that were deeply traumatized, and we're dealing with our family members. Lance mentioned Yoni Brook, and I think it's critical to mention him again here because I had the trust and the relationship with my family to be in their bedrooms when they're getting calls from the IDF at 2 o'clock in the morning. I mean, we're literally sleeping outside their hotel room door so that we can film what that looks like for a family to receive those phone calls. That's only possible because I've known them for 20 years and we're family. On the other hand, being family means that I felt a deep emotional and familial responsibility to their well-being. And picking up a camera and documenting people going through something traumatic like this, it's a double-edged sword. Sometimes the presence of the camera is healing. It gives people a space to reflect, to process, to be heard. There are other times where it's very, very, very difficult to bring a camera with them. For example, as they're meeting with government officials or as arguments are unfolding within their family members
3: or really sensitive spaces are, you know, these are really difficult times to bring a camera, or the hospital room when Liat is released.
5: Gioni didn't have that familial relationship. And so there was very frequently a paradigm that we had where I would turn to him and I would say, you need to turn the camera off. This is too difficult. And Gioni would say, no, this is important. And he would push past a point, not past the point of ethical care, but past a point that I couldn't do as a family member in documenting moments that turned out to be profoundly important.
3: I'll also just mention our ethical framework with all of our films is that we tell all the protagonists in our films that they are going to see the finished film before we lock it. They don't participate in the editorial process at all, but once we finish the film that we think is the final cut, we sat down with every member of our family that's featured in the film, and we had one-on-one screenings. And what we told them was, if you don't feel fairly represented here, we might argue with you and try to convince you that it's an honest representation. But if we can't convince you, we will take something out of the film if you don't think it's fair. The cut that we showed all of the family members is exactly the same film that you just watched. They were all comfortable with the version of the film, and not only comfortable, but supportive because they've been traveling around the world with us. Your other question just about the weight of this conflict, I can just say briefly that it's been a constant exercise of confronting fear for Lance and I through the making of the film, through the editing of the film, and the release of the film. The amount of grief, the amount of pain, the amount of anger that not just the people whose lives were in front of our camera and our family members, but also just people in our neighborhood and our communities across the world. You know, I was reflecting with Lance earlier this week about the experience I had when we were in Israel for the premiere of the film. After the premiere, I went to Masa Faryata to meet with Palestinian families who have been, you know, horrifically attacked and homes demolished and their lives completely upended by the occupation, and really trying to, even though our family focuses on the divisions within our family's experience, it's been very important to Lance and I to really stay connected with other Israeli families, but also Palestinian families who are going through extraordinary loss in this moment.
1: And as our listeners will recall, Masa Faryata is the collection of villages that is depicted in the documentary film No Other Land, people we have interviewed on this show over the years. We are coming to you from the People Powered Studios of KPFK in Los Angeles. This is Middle East in Focus. I'm Esty Chandler. Very grateful to be speaking with Brandon and Lance Kramer, the filmmakers of the extraordinary documentary film Holding Liat, which follows the family of Liat and Aviv Atzili, American citizens taken as captives from their home in Kibbutz Nir Oz on October 7th, 2023. Holding Liat will be released on digital platforms nationwide on October 2nd. Lance, when one sets out to make a documentary, the reality is that the story inevitably takes you onto paths not contemplated. And in the case of this story, there was no way for you to know where the story would take you the next hour, the next day, let alone in a week or a month or beyond. How did that and other unique factors affect your process?
4: It deeply affected our process every step of the way, as you've mentioned. This was a situation that was playing out in real time, unlike anything we had ever experienced. If we had just been going through it without making a film, it was beyond overwhelming. And then adding in the process of film was something, I mean, honestly, it was beyond daunting. And we had to rapidly build a team and then also a process that could kind of adapt to what was happening. And then that wasn't just in the US, but it was also in Israel. It was also in different parts of the US, because as you see in the film, we were filming in Portland, Oregon with Joel, in New York, in DC. And so we had to be, in some cases, in multiple places at the same time. We worked with a really extraordinary filmmaker in Israel named Hila Medalia, who also helped us incredibly with production in Israel and supported us. And, you know, we had to build a whole team here, which extended well beyond Yoni. We had an incredible partnership with Darren Aronofsky's company, Protozoa Pictures, that came on board very early when they recognized kind of the importance of what we were doing. And we also worked very quickly. So the whole film was made within the course of about 17 months, which meant we also scaffolded edit at the same time as we were shooting, which was something we'd never done. So we brought on board this extraordinarily talented editor, Jeff Gilbert, and we were editing at the same time that we were filming at the last part of the film. We felt the urgency of getting the film out there, you know, and at the same time, we had to fundraise for the film in real time. And this was, of all things, you know, for most people that fund films, the third rail of third rails, and no one wanted to touch it. So we were not able to get the kind of typical, so to speak, backers that might step behind a documentary, especially an independent film. So we really had to mobilize individuals. We had about 120 individuals that supported the film through donations. And these were donations that had no strings attached. So no one had any editorial input that was very important to us, but they had to just trust what we were doing and believe in it. And there were a few institutions like Jewish Story Partners and Film Independent that came on board to support the film. And then mostly it was just these brave individuals. And we had about 120 that supported the film, but we spoke to about 450 people. So we had about 300 that said no. And we were, you know, rejected, also were passed by all the major streaming companies and broadcasters in the US. So we also had to go at this, you know, independently and believe that it would be able to be completed and find a home.
1: I'm guessing that every one of those people is very proud to have contributed to this beautiful film. The cinematography is just so captivating. I want to say that the Joel mentioned is Professor Joel Bennen from Stanford, who has also been a guest on our show. Brandon, I would imagine that you both, as has been mentioned, had pre-existing positions on the issues that the film touches on and that the family was grappling with. In what ways were you and your creative team challenged by the facts of the story you were telling that can be very divisive, but also living along with the family?
5: Yeah, I mean, I think this is one of the most challenging parts of making this film and telling this story is what Lance said. You know, very early on, we asked ourselves, you always have to ask yourself, why am I making this film? And is it going to help? Is it going to be meaningful? Is it going to be used to advance a kind of healing, a kind of conversation, you know, point toward peace and justice and all these values that are important to us? And I think for us in those early days, even in the first days and weeks, it became very clear that Liat's family's pain, along with the other hostages' families and the other victims of October 7th, were being weaponized and used as justification for horrific acts of violence against Palestinians. And also putting their family members' lives, the ones that were still living, at further risk. And so what really made us comfortable and feel like we needed to tell this story was really two things. One was Liat's father, within a few days of Liat being taken hostage, was very clear and vocal in a way that now seems common, but at that point was not at all, in saying, I do not want my daughter's captivity to be used in any way to justify violence against Palestinians. In fact, if I'm the father of somebody whose life might be taken as a result of this, I have the agency to say, I want my daughter's captivity to be a reason to call for peace, to call for reconciliation, to call for an end to this conflict, and not the perpetuation of it. And that was a very bold thing that he did. And it was not common among the hostage families to be making that kind of call in the media and to public officials. And it wasn't agreed upon within the family that Liat Naviv's captivity should be used as a political call for this idea. And that created a fracture within the family. And so for us, it was Yehuda taking this stance, this deeply compassionate stance. And then the fact that that created a fracture within the family, we felt here's a moment where everyone is retreating to their corners and their silos and, you know, go on social media. And I'm friends with lots of different people of different beliefs, and the feeds are one side or the other. You can only empathize with pain here or here. And here was our family members having profoundly different emotional and political responses to this moment in a way that broke down every binary that existed, in a way that I think actually reflects the world we're living in, and that we might have an opportunity to tell a story that could do something nearly impossible, which is get people who feel very different around this conflict into the same space to watch the same movie and have a conversation across those lines of difference in a way that's constructive, which I view as a radical act in this moment, and one that is deeply needed if you care about Palestinians, if you care about Israelis, if you care about humanity. No matter what you care about, we need to be talking. And if we don't talk, then to me, it's a way of perpetuating and lifting up the current paradigm that we're in, which is a really, really dangerous one.
1: Well, I think it's an incredibly important film, and I can't thank the both of you enough for taking the time to be with us. I hope that people will watch the film, and I hope that my rabbi was one of those anti-Zionist rabbis who screened it, and that my organization will also be supporting it.
4: Thank you so much for having us. Really appreciate this conversation.
6: Thank you.
1: Thank you both. As director Brandon Kramer wrote, "We are keenly aware that this film is just one family story out of countless others, and that many important stories may tragically never be told." KPFK is LA's people-powered radio. That's right, people-powered, not corporate-powered, not billionaire-powered, or paid for, not government-powered. Every hour of programming on KPFK exists because our audience, the people who listen, support it. People Power is how and why Negla and I have been doing this show for the past 12 years, and Don Bustani for 17 years before us, to tell stories about and platform voices from communities underrepresented in the mainstream media, which tends to use U.S. and Israeli government talking points to report on Southwest Asia and Northern Africa, the SWANA region, commonly referred to as the Middle East. People-powered and people-focused is how and why we highlight stories about the people directly affected by government policies that lead to events like the Hamas-led attack on Kibbutz Neir Oz on October 7th, 2023, and the ongoing genocide that immediately followed. It's why we talk about the role our own government, the mega-donor class, who support the campaigns of the elected politicians who make up our government and are supposed to represent us, not wealthy corporate interests and foreign lobbies, play in U.S. foreign policy. Pacifica was founded in 1947 by a conscientious objector who came out of World War II convinced there had to be media that was not owned by corporations and war profiteers. Because nobody would buy commercials on a station like that, listeners paid for it instead. KPFK, the second Pacifica station, came on the air in 1959 with that model, and it's still how we operate today. We don't answer to advertisers or shareholders. 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A Fusion Celebration is a fundraiser for KPFK. 10 artists, one stage, one incredible night of arts, entertainment, and community to support our public radio station, KPFK, the voice of the people. Once again, I want to thank our guests, Hannah Massoud and Danielle Massoud from the West Bank Village of Al Mughayir, Brandon and Lance Kramer, the director and producer of the poignant documentary film Holding Liat, which will be released on digital platforms nationwide on October 2nd. 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From People Powered Studios of KPFK in Los Angeles, I'm Esty Chandler, thanking you for taking this hour to put the Middle East in focus.
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9: And this is Reggae Central, and we are in Fun Drive, so I want to encourage all of you. It's late in September right now. If you have not pledged yet this year, we would love to hear from you today. If you pledge at the $60 level, we can send you a KPFK tote. At the $65 level, a KPFK mug or t-shirt. If you pledge at the $70 level, you can get a pair of tickets to Santa Barbara's Iration, and they're going to be performing live at the Hollywood Palladium, and that is coming up on October the 15th. That is a credit card pledge. 818-985-5735 is the number to call to make a pledge to KPFK. And I want to start out the show today by playing some music featuring an artist who passed this week, the great bass player named Jackie Jackson, legendary bassist played on hundreds of great rocksteady and reggae songs. He played for producers Duke Reed, Derek Harriott, Leslie Kong, and many others in groups like the Crystalites, the All-Stars, in studio, and as a touring member of Toots and the Maytals. I want to open the show with some classic tunes that feature the bass of the late Jackie Jackson. Going to start out with one from Alton Ellis that, creates a rhythm still well known and well used in reggae today. Starting out the show today with music from the late, great Jackie Jackson on bass on Reggae Central on KPFK.

0: All right, we're listening to music all featuring the late, great Jackie Jackson, and played on so many great and classic records. We just heard Tommy McCook and the Supersonics, and he was the bass player in the Supersonics, and Train to Scathedral from Duke Reed's Rocksteady. Before that, The Techniques with Queen Majesty, Jimmy Cliff and The Harder They Come, Bob Marley and the Wailers with Nice Time. I played Ken Booth, Say You, Desmond Decker and the Aces, Israelites, and Alton Ellis with Girl, I've Got a Date, the bass line on that one becoming the foundation for The Liquidator and many songs that came after that. You're tuned in to Reggae Central on KPFK 90.7 FM. We're going to return to some more music featuring Jackie Jackson, but we are in Fun Drive and we need to solicit you to donate some funds to KPFK. If you can pledge at the $60 level, we can send you a KPFK tote bag. At the $65 level, a KPFK t-shirt or mug. If you pledge at the $70 level, we can send you e-tickets to see Iration coming up live at the Hollywood Palladium on the 15th of this month. That is a pledge of $70, credit card pledge. And we also have something else to offer that our friend Arnella Barbara, who's joining me in the studio, will tell you about right now.
1: Hello, Chuck. How are you doing?
0: Fabulous.
1: And I love your shirt every single time I see you on Sunday.
0: Unfortunately, the listeners can't see it.
1: No, they cannot, but guys, trust me. They trust me. It's beautiful. So right now and throughout the fund drive, which it ends on October 9th, we have a discount code you can add at checkout for 20% off of your tickets. We are talking about a Fusion Celebration.
0: And when you say checkout, that's online.
1: Yes, this is online.
0: Okay.
1: I'm coming to it, yes.
0: Oh, I'm sorry.
1: I'm
0: you
1: talking
0: go right
1: about
0: ahead.
1: Yeah.
0: Don't let me stop you.
1: I am talking about a Fusion Celebration fundraiser for KPFK, which is happening on October 28th at 5:30 p.m. Discount code benefit. That's the discount code when it gets you 20%, right? So the tickets you can get on kpfk.org/benefit. And from now till the 9th of October, there is a 20% on every ticket you get. So,
0: and what a great lineup at this
1: Fusion
0: show.
1: Indeed.
0: I mean, unbelievable. And all supporters of KPFK.
1: Yes.
0: And artists who are donating their time. And tell us who all is going to be on the show.
1: Absolutely. Absolutely. So KPFK 90.7 FM presents a Fusion Celebration fundraiser, as I said, for KPFK. And we're going to have a VIP reception. It's going to happen at the Alex Theater, 216 North Brand Boulevard, Glendale. VIP reception, as I said, starts at 5:30 p.m. And we are celebrating 50th anniversary of Stanley Clark's School Days. So performances include Danny Carey, drummer for Tool, Stanley Clark, bassist and composer, Michelle Coltrane, jazz vocalist, John Densmore, and Robbie Krieger from The Doors, Sheila E., percussionist, Petra Hayden, singer and musician, Marlon Martinez, bassist, composer, and music director of the Malonius Jazz Orchestra, Salar Nadir, tabla player, Rudy Sarzo, bassist for Quiet Riot, Ozzy Osbourne, and Whitesnake. The Fernando Pulum Community Arts Center Youth Orchestra will open the show. And the finale, the whole cast comes together for School Days, the song 50 years after Stanley Clark recorded it.
0: Wow, what a lineup. And so great to have this kind of support for the station. And you can support the station by going online and picking up tickets to this Fusion Celebration or by calling 818-985-5735, choosing option 2. and making a pledge. And you can also become a sustaining subscriber for, you know, $120 over the course of the year or $25 a month. 818-985-5735 is the number to call. 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We're going to be telling you more about this, but I want to get back to the music right now.
1: May I say something
0: Please
1: else?
0: Please do.
1: And this is actually related to you. I want to say collectors, to all of the collectors, to listen up. There is something special going to be for people that love reggae. I was just at Maggie's house cataloging items for the silent auction, and there are so many beautiful treasures. I hardly know where to actually begin. Ziggy Marley generously donated his turntable, Ziggy Marley turntable,
0: with several
1: CDs and LPs signed by Ziggy Marley and the Marley family. 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And that is only a taste of what's coming, guys. 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Offer ends on 9th. And if you would like to just donate money or get some swag gear and our merch, call 818-985-5735, option 2, and Chuck, back to you and back to the music.
0: 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All right.

0: We're listening to Tommy McCook and the Supersonics and Real Cool from Duke Wright Reed's Rocksteady, a Sanctuary release. Again, a set of music all featuring the late, great Jackie Jackson on the bass. In this set, we heard from Paul Simon with Mother and Child Reunion. We had Jimmy Cliff and Wonderful World, Beautiful People. From the previous set, I think I neglected to announce the Melodians, Rivers of Babylon. And this set began with three songs from Toots and the Maytals. Jackie Jackson was in the touring band of Toots and the Maytals, as well as recording with them on these songs, Sweet and Dandy, Pressure Drop, and Funky Kingston. 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
1: Exactly. We are celebrating 50 years of School Days by Stanley Clark. And we are calling it a Fusion Celebration fundraiser for KPFK 90.7 FM Los Angeles. Performance include Danny Carey, drummer from Tool, Stanley Clark, Michelle Coltrane, John Densmore, Sheila E., Petra Hayden, Robbie Krieger, Marlon Martinez, Salar Nadir, Rudy Sarzo, the Fernando Pulum Community Arts Center Youth Orchestra, and so many more guests to be announced. And
0: you,
1: if you,
0: you
1: go
0: that's
1: to
0: not all, there's still more guests.
1: Yes,
0: coming?
1: There is still more guests, and I mean, I know which guests, but we cannot announce them yet. But they are, yes, it is, and the guests are really top
0: A-list.
1: What
0: a great show! What a great
1: yes.
0: lineup! And,
1: indeed,
0: and it truly is a fusion of musicians who play in all different
1: indeed.
0: Styles.
1: Indeed,
0: but
1: I agree.
0: What I love is musicians who are all wanting to support an activist
1: exactly.
0: station like KPFK.
1: They are giving their time to KPFK to bring people in. 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Use the code BENEFIT to get 20% off, and this is going to last until the end of the fund, until the end of our fund drive. I meant to say fundraiser, fund drive, which is October 9th. But if you would like to pledge anything else and get swag or get the tickets for Iration,
0: then you can call us right now.
1: Yes.
0: At 818-985-5735. Choose option two. And, you know, again, if you're not really interested in getting a thank you gift for that, we would just love to hear from some of you. It's already late September.
1: Yes.
0: If you have not pledged yet this year and you consider yourself to be a supporter of KPFK, we would love to hear from you right now. 818-985-5735. Choose option two. And we have Terry standing by in the phone room. Right now.
1: Yes, we do. 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Back to you, Chucky Boo.
0: And, you know, we're talking about all these artists who are supporting KPFK. 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
1: Yes.
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1: Chuck and I would love to hear those phones ring. 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This station is here because of people. Four people. 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
0: Oh, there's only four people? Oh, you mean four? Oh, I get it.
1: You're always funny, Chucky Boo. So every time you turn us on, you hear voices and music chosen with care for this community. And every time a listener gives, they help keep those voices on the air. So guys, do it now. 818-985-5735, option two. Right, Chucky?
0: It's Charles.
1: Yes, Charles.
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0: 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And as long as those calls keep coming in, I can keep the music going. Coming right up, we've got two more hours of Reggae Central on KPFK.

0: Let me tell you a story. On June 23rd, 1967, the LAPD beat anti-war demonstrators bloody. 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And that was the day a young kid in Pacoima broke open his piggy bank and joined KPFK. This is Greg Palast. I was that kid, and for 55 years, I've been a member of KPFK and Pacifica stations. Why? Because the courageous reporting continues. 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Won't you join me? This is Greg Palast asking you to go to kpfk.org. Have you got one of those telephone things? 818-985-5735, 818-985-KPFK. 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
1: 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We'll blaze up the fire, Chuck. This is Pupa Alba.

0: We're listening to Alba Rossi and Dub Tafara. And in this set, we heard from Uroy with Joyful Locks. And that is available on a new anthology called Love Ja, out on the Dr. Bird label. We had Junior Kelly with Love So Nice, a 7-inch single issued on the VP label. Hopeton Lewis, one of a couple of songs that are in contention for being the very first Rocksteady song. That was Take It Easy. My copy is on a blank label pre-release. And at the top of the set, it was Nathan Harlell with Africa, a brand new release out of Ghana. I'm Chuck Foster. You're tuned in to Reggae Central on KPFK 90.7 FM in LA. I'm here with Arnella Barbara. 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
1: 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Then we'll let them know about Chuck Foster. 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Now let me tell you something about Chuck Foster. In the reggae world, Chuck is a legend. The music he knows, the stories he carries, the artists he brings to your radio, there is nobody quite like him. And how lucky are we? How lucky are we that he shares all of that with us right here on KPFK? You tell me all the time how much you love hearing Chuck and me together. Believe me, I love being here with him as well. That connection you hear is real. It's what happens when people who care about the music get to share it with people who care enough to listen. So if Chuck has ever played the song you needed to hear, if, and I'm sure he did, if we've made you smile, or if you simply want more moments like this on your radio, please do something for us right now. Call 818-985-5735, option 2, pledge whatever you can, become a monthly sustaining member if you can. Chuck gives you so much of himself to this station and to you guys. Now I'm asking you to show him some love back. Let's hear those phones ring, because I don't hear them ring. 818-985-5735, option 2. I hear my dog pant right here in the studio, but I don't hear the phones. So do it for Chuck, do it for the music, and do it for the KPFK community we are building together. One more time, 818-985-5735, option 2, Chuck, back to you.
0: 818-985-5735, choose option 2 to make a pledge. 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That is a credit card pledge, and those tickets will be emailed to you. And let's go ahead and squeeze in our reggae calendar while we have the opportunity right now. Going on right now, Kingston 12 Hi-Fi Sound System's 10th anniversary celebration with DJ Papalotl and Shinehead is going on at the Limert Park. 4395 Limerick Park Boulevard in L.A. Started at noon, going till 7 p.m. That's an all-ages show. Tonight, The Green, play Ventura Music Hall, 1717 East Thompson Boulevard in Ventura. That's an all-ages show that starts at 8 p.m. Saturday, October 3rd, Ms. B. Royal, Cat Hall, Split Vision, Low Tide, and Self Control will be at the Illusions Event Center, 14911 Crenshaw Boulevard in Gardena. It's 18 and over, and doors open at 2 p.m. Friday, October 9th, Kez Namdi, Boom Bata, and Selecta 7 play the Peppermint Club, 8713 Beverly Boulevard in Hollywood. Doors open at 7 p.m., and it's 21 and over. Sunday, October 11th, Tomorrow's Bad Seeds, Reefa's Nice and Swell, Capital Deb and More play Garden Amp, 12762 Main Street in Garden Grove, starting at 5:30 p.m. It's all ages. Thursday, October 15th, we've been telling you about Iration, playing at the Hollywood Palladium, 6215 Sunset Boulevard. Doors open at 7, and it's all ages, and you can have tickets emailed to you for that show right now by calling 818-985-5735, choosing option 2 and making a pledge of $70, 818-985-5735, option 2. 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Then on Wednesday, October 28th, UB40 plays House of Blues Anaheim. And on Friday, October 30th, the Queens of Reggae, Lady D, Elaine Nysup, Miss B. Royal, Lady B. Locks, Empress Amber, and Empress Truth perform live at Di Piazza's in Long Beach. Doors open at 7 p.m., You're tuned in to Reggae Central on KPFK 90.7 FM in L.A. 818-985-5735 is the number to call. Option 2 to make your pledge. And let's get back to the music. We'll start this next set with Peter Tosh on Reggae Central on KPFK.

0: We're listening to Dub Specialist and Dub Garvey Knight from Jukes Incorporation on the Studio One label. We had the Itals just before this with Time Getting Harder, taken from early recordings, 1971 to 1979 on the Nighthawk label. I played Bob Andy's version of Lay Lady Lay from Fire Burning, a Trojan release. We had the Morwells in the last set. I don't think I back announced that one. Kingston 12 Tuffy, Frankie Jones, and I played the version side of Sister Beloved, an Impact 7-inch single. Gregory Isaacs preceded that with Love Is Overdue, a Gigi's 7-inch single. Played Keith and Tex, their version of What Kind of Fool from a Move and Groove 12-inch single, and Peter Tosh at the top of the set with Reggae Mylitis. This is Reggae Central on KPFK. 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
0: And a great show. You're going to get to see John Densmore.
1: Yes.
0: You're going to get to see so many unique artists from various fields all playing together in the finale, and separately performing as well. Some great classic artists like Stanley Clark and John Densmore and Sheila E. Sounds like it's going to be
1: Salar Nadir.
0: A great show.
1: Yes.
0: And a great way to support KPFK.
1: Absolutely. Absolutely. And if you do not wish to have any gifts, you can just call and donate whatever you can, just like a gentleman called Joe Gonzalez. Joe, thank you so very much. He just called and donated $200, and he said, I love hearing Chuck and Dark Star Girl together. So if you guys love hearing us together, thank you, Joe, then call now, 818-985-5735, option 2, and donate, because without donations, we are not going to be here.
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1: Yes, indeed it is, and it's /donate. Also, if you have an old car that is sitting in your garage or in your backyard or in front of your house for a long time,
0: Or an old house that's sitting behind your house.
1: Yes, an old house behind your house. We'll take that as well. So 818-985-5735, option 2. Terry is waiting, and our volunteers in a phone room. 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
0: Again, I'll remind you that for a pledge of $70, you can get a pair of tickets to see Iration live at the Hollywood Palladium. Hollywood Palladium, a lot of great. I saw Jimmy Cliff there and Peter Tosh, King Sonny Adele, a lot of great artists over the years. Even Lawrence Welk played for many years at the Hollywood Palladium.
1: I was going to say Lawrence Welk.
0: 818-985-5735 is the number to call. You can see Iration live on the 15th of October at the Hollywood Palladium for a pledge of $70.
1: Yes, indeed. 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Chuck, back to you and back to music.
0: And we will be getting back to music in just a few minutes, but I do want to remind you that we are in Fund Drive, and we are hoping that some people who have not pledged in a long time, maybe you consider yourself a KPFK supporter, but you haven't maybe pledged in a year or 2 years or possibly even longer, 818-985-5735 is the number to call. 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
1: And yes, you do.
0: And in the middle of the night on KPFK and the weekend programming as well. So much great programming, great music, great insightful views and observations that you pick up driving down the street or on your radio at home. 818-985-5735 is the number to call to support something that you believe in. 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At the $65 level, a KPFK mug or t-shirt. We're going to have another hour of Reggae Central coming
1: Yay.
0: Up right away.

0: It's a funny thing because I like so many shows that instead of just, you know, giving like $100 to one show, I kind of spread it out, you know, because I like so many shows. I like the car show. I like the morning music show, the Schneider and Kathy Diaz and all the great DJs. They're fantastic.
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4: Blessed Love Massive, this is Morgan Heritage. And right now you're locked into Reggae Central with the brother Chuck Foster saying, yes. Blazing it up itinerary. Who said that?
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4: Atta.

0: Hey, amiga, what that you got there?
1: A bag full of dollars.
0: Hey, sound pretty good, amiga. Hey, play the music, amiga. We have fun.

And men shoot up the place and they take a laugh. Preacher man feeling good too. More dead, more business. Look at that. Dollar.

We're listening to Zion Dub and Dub It Everywhere, and we heard in this set, well, just now, from Dwayne Stevenson and Torres Riley with Exhale from August Town, a VP release, Earth and Stone. Preceded that with Three Wise Men, a well-charged 7-inch single. We played, somewhere during the course of today's show, Justin Hines and the Dominoes, and Look Into That, a Treasure Isle 7-inch single, and Cornell Campbell with Ja Ja Ago Beat Them from the Natty Dread anthology on Trojan. We had Lloyd Chalmers and the Hippie Boys with Shanghai from Soul at Large Sessions on the Agro Shop label. And Ja Wu preceded that with Omega Dollar from Dreadlocks Affair, a Trojan release. What else? Oh, yeah, Morgan Heritage we had at the top of the set there with Don't Have to Dread to Be Rasta. I'm Chuck Foster. You're tuned in to Reggae Central.

0: you are on the planet, you can join Sophia and support KPFK right now by calling 818-985-5735, choosing option 2 and making a pledge.
1: And if this show has made you smile, kept you company, or introduced you to a song you never heard before, call again, 818-985-5735, option 2. Let me say that phone number again, 818-985-5735, option 2. I also want to give a shout out to Douglas Worthington. He said he is in the kitchen working by himself and enjoying hearing Chuck and I sounding good together on radio. Thank you, Dougie Boo. Thank you very much. And guys, support.
0: Thanks, Dougie Boo.
1: Yes, thanks, Dougie Boo. Support for Reggae Central with Chuck Foster comes in part from the Hollywood Palladium. Presenting Iration live on Thursday, October 15th, 2026 at 7 p.m. For further information, visit HollywoodPalladium.com. We should tell them about the KPFK Fusion Celebration.
0: Oh, yes, let's.
1: Yes, let's. So, a Fusion Celebration fundraiser for KPFK 90.7 FM Los Angeles is on Wednesday, October 28th, 2026 at 7:30 p.m. VIP reception starts at 5:30 p.m. Celebration is of 50th anniversary of Stanley Clark School Days. It's happening at Alex Theater, 260 North Brent Boulevard, Glendale, which is a couple minutes literally away from a radio station.
0: A stone's throw.
1: Yes, indeed. Tickets available at kpfk.org/benefit. And when you go on website, use benefit, word benefit, for a discount, 20% discount, which is going to last till the end of our fund
0: drive. Is this where the duck comes down with the sign that says, say the secret word?
1: Yes, it is. That's exactly it. So don't forget to use word benefit to get 20%, and it's going to last up until October 9th. That is the last day of our fund drive. So guys, call right now. Not for the tickets, but call to donate.
0: Guys and gals.
1: 818-985-5735. You're making me mess up the...
0: What's so funny?
1: You are. Option 2. Chucky Boo, back to you.
0: All right, well, let's just go straight back to the music and start this next set with one from John Holt. Keep calling 818-985-5735. 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

0: 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We had Silver Shadows and Ja Rule Glad, a Will Chart 7-inch single. Albert Moonall preceded that with Listen When I Can Say, a Big Souls 7-inch single. We had Prince Jazz Boy playing both the Buffett Live and the dub version, Buffett Dub. Before that, you tuned into Reggae Central on KPFK 9.7 FM in LA. Want to say thanks to an anonymous caller from Seal Beach, called in with a donation, and to Alfonso Franco of La Habra, who picked up tickets to Iration, made a generous pledge. Thank you so much. We greatly appreciate it.
1: That's Serenity. She just called, and she is donating $100. So thank you, Serenity,
0: thank you so much.
1: I was into this. We are going to Zion. Da da da da, Zion. I have to. So let's.
0: I couldn't stop her.
1: I could. No, yeah, that's very, very. Very true. So let's tell people one more time about our Fusion Celebration, which is happening on Wednesday, October 28th, 2026 at 7:30 p.m. at the Alex Theater on 260 North Brent Boulevard, Glendale. VIP reception begins at 5:30 p.m. Get ready for an extraordinary night when artists from across rock, jazz, and beyond share one stage in support of the station we love.
0: Don't mind me.
1: Yeah,
0: I'm just playing music.
1: No, yes. So, featuring Danny Carey, Stanley Clark, Michelle Coltrane, John Densmore, Sheila E., Petra Hayden, Robbie Krieger, Marlon Martinez, Salar Nadir, Rudy Sarzo. More special and surprise guests will be announced for the grand finale. The entire cast comes together for School Days, 50 years after Stanley Clark recorded it. So if you guys are interested, and you better be, because this every single dollar goes to KPFK from the proceeds. Go to kpfk.org/benefit. Use code BENEFIT for 20% off any seat through October 9th, which is the last day of our fund drive.
0: You know, that's kind of a reggae thing. Chuck Berry said, Johnny be good. But Peter Tosh said, you better be good.
1: Yes, you better. You better call. You better go online, kpfk.org/benefit, and get the tickets. But also, we still have some tickets for Iration, right?
0: Yeah, let's get some people to take those tickets right now. 818-985-5735. Choose option two. A pledge of $70 gets you a pair of e-tickets for October the 15th at the Hollywood Palladium to see Iration.
1: And also, you can pledge whatever you can if you don't want any gifts. I mean, we do have a merch. Like, we have mugs and T-shirts and tote bags and stickers, as a matter of fact, as well. Well, and T-shirts in all sizes. Yes, indeed. All sizes.
0: Oh, it's not that one size fits all.
1: No, it's not.
0: You can actually get a shirt that fits you.
1: Yes. That is very true. The only thing you need to do is call 818-985-5735.
0: You know, that's really
1: two.
0: Easy to do. In
1: yes.
0: the old days, you had to put your finger in a hole and spin it around.
1: Yes.
0: Now you just push the button or
1: you have it on a speed
0: you just
1: dial.
0: Push one button.
1: Yes,
0: yeah.
1: you push one button and done. And then
0: that same button you push when you're trying to win tickets from us.
1: Yes, indeed. That's very
0: true.
1: That
0: we give
1: true.
0: Away throughout the year.
1: Yeah. Oh,
0: and
1: now
0: yes. we're just asking you to give back a little.
1: Exactly.
0: The station that brings you
1: exactly.
0: both of our shows.
1: Absolutely. And we always take care of you guys. We always have beautiful gifts and tickets, giveaways for you. And you just wait up and, you know, until the fun drive is over. You'll see what kind of things.
2: Just wait.
1: Just wait and
2: just
1: see.
2: Wait.
1: I don't know what that
0: was. I'm sorry. I don't usually do that voice on the radio.
1: No, I'm having great time.
0: But the main thing is 818-985-5735. Choose option two. Call right now. Make a generous pledge, like $120. Put us over the top. It might sound like we're already over the top.
1: No, we are not.
0: 818-985-5735. Choose option two. And we're going to come back and ask you for money again next week.
1: Yes, we will.
0: But we're also going to be playing a lot of music.
1: Yes, we will, indeed. And then right after the fun drive, we're going to have some giveaways for you as well. So give to us right now, please. Otherwise, I'm going to start crying.
0: Thank you all so much. We'll see you again next week. And up next, it's CinemaScore.
1: Bye.

0: The first time I heard KBFK, it was in the wee hours, maybe 2 a.m. Roy of Hollywood was on, right? And he was playing Alan Watts. And it was so surreal. I was like, what is this? What is this? What kind of radio is this? You know, I mean, it just blew my mind. And I got hooked right away.
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2: Hi, I'm John Santana with CinemaScore, music of the movies, stage, and TV. Well, this time, we explore departures. Not just the act of leaving a place, but the emotional space created when a character stands between one life and the next. We'll step inside train stations, airports, immigration halls, ferry slips, and border offices. All become stages where identity shifts, choices crystallize, and the music carries the weight of what cannot be said. Steven Spielberg's The Terminal builds its entire story on a departure that never happens. Tom Hanks plays Victor Navorsky, who arrives at JFK Airport only to learn his company has collapsed overnight, trapping him in a terminal he cannot leave and cannot fully inhabit. Catherine Zeta-Jones and Stanley Tucci co-star in The Terminal. It's a film about limbo, about living in the space between departure and arrival. And John Williams gives Victor a musical world shaped by curiosity, dignity, and resilience. We'll hear the cues, Destiny. Also, Cannelloni, a kind of shows Victor's improvisational charm. The tale of Victor Navorsky. And finally, a happy Navorsky ending.